0: Sin, marriage, family, and why we need a Savior are all introduced and explained in Genesis. When we see that the first and most foundational book of the Bible can be trusted in all matters, including science, it builds confidence in the rest of the inspired Word all the way to Revelation. Today's episode features Dr. Jake Hebert, physicist and research associate with the Institute for Creation Research. Here's Dr. Hebert.
1: Secular cosmologists claim that the universe originated in an explosion 13.8 billion years ago. Now, this is not an explosion in the conventional sense where you have matter and energy expanding into a pre-existing space. They're claiming that it was an explosion of space itself. And supposedly, very shortly after this explosion, you had simple chemical elements forming. And then over time, somehow, you ended up getting stars and galaxies forming over billions of years. Now, this is really the most popular story, if you will, about how the universe came to be among secular scientists, but it's been harshly criticized even by other secular scientists. Now, there are three main arguments that you often hear presented for the Big Bang model for the origin of the universe. The first is the apparent expansion of the universe. When we look at distant galaxies, when we see the light from those galaxies, and there are clues in the light that is usually interpreted to mean that those galaxies are moving away from us. And so it's assumed that the universe is expanding. And of course, you would expect that if you had an explosion, some kind of cosmic explosion. Another argument is that the Big Bang does a pretty good job of accounting for the relative abundances of the light chemical elements, hydrogen and helium. Another argument for the Big Bang, probably the most important one, is that the Big Bang predicts there should be this afterglow of radiation that was left behind about 400,000 years after the Big Bang itself. And we do see this background radiation coming into us from all directions in space. And that's called the cosmic microwave background radiation. And they claim, the Big Bang proponents, that this is this leftover radiation from a time after the Big Bang. Now, there are many Christians out there who tell us that we ought to accept the Big Bang, that this was God's means of creating the universe, but there's some very good reasons that Christians ought to reject the Big Bang. And the reasons I give, they spell out an acrostic, STARRY, S-T-A-R-R-Y. And so we'll go ahead and go through these points. We won't necessarily go through them in order, because it makes a little more sense if we go in a different order. But when you put all these together, they do spell out the acrostic STARRY. Now, the first reason is the A, and that stands for arbitrary assumptions. The Big Bang is built on this arbitrary assumption, something called the cosmological principle, which assumes that matter and energy on the largest scales are uniformly distributed in space. And it also assumes that there are no special directions in space, that when you look at the large-scale structure of the universe, any direction in the sky should be the same as any other direction in the sky. Now, they could theoretically construct another version of the Big Bang model that doesn't have this assumption, but they would basically have to completely start over. This is a fundamental assumption. It would not be easy for them to change it, yet there's good reasons to question that assumption. There are structures out there in the universe that really seem to be too large if this assumption is correct, and there are indications that there are special directions in the universe. Okay, so that's the A, arbitrary assumptions. Why should Christians accept a theory or feel compelled to accept a theory that's based on arbitrary assumptions? The R, one of the R's anyway, stands for reverse engineering. And what I mean by that is that the Big Bang does not have too many successful predictions. Almost all of the successes of the Big Bang are what we would call retrodictions. The observations were made, and then the Big Bang model was tweaked to agree with the observations. For instance, scientists had inferred that the universe was expanding, and then they invoked the Big Bang to explain that apparent expansion. So the idea of an expanding universe came first, and then the Big Bang. What about the abundances of the light chemical elements? Well, there's a part of the Big Bang model called Big Bang nucleosynthesis, which describes and explains supposedly how these chemical elements were formed very shortly after the Big Bang. The problem with this is that there is an adjustable number in the model that the evolutionists get to pick. They can pick it to be basically whatever they want.

0: Now, Lawrence Krauss, you've probably heard of him. He's a very militant anti-theist, and he's a Big Bang proponent. But he wrote this book in 2012 called A Universe from Nothing, in which he tried to explain how you don't need God to explain the universe. And there's one quote in there on pages 24 through 25 where he kind of gives it away. Now, this is what he says. He says, "Yet the initial density of protons and neutrons in the universe arising out of the Big Bang," and this is the important part, "as determined by fitting to the observed abundance of hydrogen, helium, and lithium, accounts for about twice the amount of material we can see in stars and hot gas." So what is Krauss saying there? He's saying that the Big Bang's success at accounting for hydrogen and helium is occurring because they have an adjustable parameter, and they can pick that parameter to be what they want it to be. So those are some problems that we see with the Big Bang, and we'll talk about some more of these problems in our next segment.
1: 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We'll hear more from Dr. Hebert in a moment.
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1: Welcome back. Here's Dr. Hebert.
0: So we're talking about the Big Bang and why Christians ought to reject it, and we've already seen that the Big Bang is based on A, arbitrary assumptions, and there's a lot of reverse engineering where they get the right answer, but the Big Bang didn't actually predict the right answer. We talked about how they reverse engineered the result that they get the right amount of hydrogen and helium. That's not terribly impressive. I mean, if you just pick a number so that it gives you the answer you want, well, that's not very impressive. What if the Big Bang, though, also, in addition to getting the right amount of hydrogen and helium, also got the right amount of atoms in the universe, ordinary atomic matter? Now, that would be impressive. This nuclear recipe that they use, once they pick that number that they call the baryon to photon ratio, once they pick that, then it also tells you how much ordinary atomic matter should be in the universe. Now, the question is, does the Big Bang get that right too? Now, that would be impressive if it could get the correct percentage, if you will, of atomic matter in the universe and also get the right abundances of hydrogen and helium. That would be a lot more impressive. So is it doing that? Well, we don't know. The problem is because of something called dark matter. There's a lot of astronomers who think there's a large amount of invisible matter in the universe that we can't see. No one really knows what it is. Some of it's thought to be these exotic, never-before-seen particles. Some of it's supposed to be ordinary matter. And some creationists are okay with this idea of dark matter. We're not here to solve this mystery at this point. The point here, though, is that no one really knows what this dark matter is. So no one can really be sure whether the Big Bang is giving you the right amount of atoms, the right amount of protons and neutrons in the universe. According to the Big Bang model, most of the matter in the universe, around 80 to 85%, has got to be this weird exotic form that nobody's ever seen before. Why is that? Well, it's because the Big Bang, once they pick that number, it can't generate enough normal everyday matter to account for all the matter that's thought to exist, including the dark matter. So you hear them make this claim all the time. They don't really know that most of the matter in the universe is this weird exotic stuff that nobody's ever seen. The reason they're claiming that is because based on Big Bang predictions, they expect that to be the case. And since they know, quote unquote, that the Big Bang model is correct, they think they know how much normal matter should be out there. And I would predict that if we ever do figure out what dark matter is, it's going to be very bad news for the Big Bang, because there's just too many ways that the Big Bang could be getting all this wrong. And don't forget that, you know, they have this stuff called dark energy that when you throw that into the mix, about 95% of all the stuff in the universe is supposed to be stuff that we don't know what it is. And yet they claim that they've got it all figured out, and they know how the universe came into being. Well, that's really ridiculous. I mean, if you don't even know what the universe is composed of, how on earth can you explain how it came into existence? So we're talking about this reverse engineering. The T stands for something called tachons. You know, the Big Bang, one exception to this reverse engineering is that the Big Bang did predict there would be this cosmic microwave background radiation. And so that would be a successful prediction. But even here, there are things in that radiation that don't match Big Bang expectations. And so they've had to tack on stuff to the original Big Bang model in order to make it work. And they have this thing called inflation theory that's a very good example of this. They've tacked that onto the model. And that's where you're getting this idea of a multiverse, ideas of other universes out there. Now, there was allegedly evidence for inflation in 2014, but it was quickly shot down. So what are some of the other reasons to reject the Big Bang? The other R stands for remaining unresolved problems. Why did the Big Bang happen in the first place? Where's all the antimatter that you would expect from the Big Bang? How do stars and galaxies form? These are things that Big Bang proponents do not have good answers for. The Y stands for a young universe. As we emphasize here at ICR very often, there is abundant evidence for the idea that the universe is just thousands rather than billions of years old. Yet the Big Bang needs billions of years in order to seem plausible. So if we do really live in a young universe, then the Big Bang obviously can't be correct. And the S is really the most important reason of all, and that is scripture. If we take the scripture seriously, the historical information in the Bible, as well as the testimony of the Lord Jesus himself, all confirm that the universe is young and that the Big Bang is not how God created the universe.
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1: Partly cloudy tonight, risk of a thunderstorm at a low of 16. Tomorrow, a mix of sun and cloud, chance of showers and thunderstorms, a high of 30 and the Humidex 38. For Monday, a mix of sun and cloud, small chance of showers with a high of 27. And then for Tuesday, sunny and 26. Current weather conditions can be found anytime on the CDK Electric weather page on your Pembina Valley online app. I'm Judy Peters.
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2: Partly cloudy tonight, risk of a thunderstorm at a low of 16. Tomorrow, a mix of sun and cloud, chance of showers and thunderstorms, a high of 30 and the Humidex 38. For Monday, a mix of sun and cloud, small chance of showers with a high of 27. And then for Tuesday, sunny and 26. Current weather conditions can be found anytime on the CDK Electric weather page on your Pembina Valley online app. I'm Judy Peters.
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3: Hi there, my friend. My name is Harold Giesbrecht, and on behalf of One Hope Canada and Prairie Grove Promotions, I want to welcome you to this edition of Heart of the South.

0: for the finest in Southern gospel music, and on the program this weekend, we find ourselves in a series of programs we're calling Playing Favorites, Singing News Fan Award winners from 1970 till today. We've arrived in 2005, and by the end of the program, we will discover who were the Fan Award winners in 2006 as well. Along the way, we'll find out who is the favorite new artist for each year, the Horizon individual, the favorite female singer, the favorite male singer, favorite trio, favorite quartet, favorite album, and not only present the favorite song of each year, but all 10 songs nominated for the favorite song of 2005 in Hour 1 and 2006 in Hour 2. Playing Favorites. Our first segment of music will present four songs nominated for the favorite song of 05, The Kingdom Heirs, first up. Right after this. In our first package of the program, songs nominated for the favorite song of 2005. We'll present the number one songs in June and July of that year. The song up first was number one in February of 05, the song I Know I'm Going There. Rodney Griffin wrote the song.
1: Wow, yeah. I wrote this song, if I remember, years ago. I wanted to write a good old convention song for the Perrys. So I wrote it, and it seems like they had passed on it for that album. They already had one like that. And I said, okay, I'll send it to the Kingdom Heirs. And they recorded it and said, this is exactly what we need for our album. You know, songwriting and pitching, it's all about timing, and you don't know what people are looking for. You don't know what they already have. So you may have written a song that you feel is great, but if the group already has one like that, that they're going to record, then they won't pick yours. So you can't take it personally. So I Know I'm Going There wound up where it was supposed to go, Kingdom Heirs, and for years they closed out their concerts with it, and it went number one for them, and it was a special song for the Kingdom Heirs.
0: That's Rodney Griffin, and here presenting it for us, the Kingdom Heirs.

0: I Know I'm Going There. That's music of the Kingdom Heirs, and that song was number one in February of 05 off a great album called Forever Changed by the Kingdom Heirs. The song coming up next was number one in July of 05. It actually won a Dove Award in 06, the song Long As I Got King Jesus, recorded by Brian Free and Assurance. I talked to Brian Free about the song.
1: That's a fun song, and that's, as a Christian, we need to understand that that's the most important thing in our life, is our relationship with Jesus Christ. And as long as we have King Jesus as our best friend, we don't need anything else. I mean, he's going to provide for us. He's going to take care of us. He's going to, as the word clearly tells us in so many places,

0: As long as we have King Jesus as our best friend, we don't need anything else. I mean, he's going to provide for us. He's going to take care of us. He's going to, as the word clearly tells us in so many places, any need in our life, even some of our wants, he wants us happy. He wants us to have the desires of our heart, as this word says. So as long as we've got King Jesus, we don't need nobody. I know that's bad. An English teacher once come up to me and she said, you know, that's double negative. And I said, I know, we didn't write it. We just sing it. It is a double negative, but it's just a fun song, and it's worded well unless you're an English teacher.
1: That's Brian Free, joined here by the rest of Assurance, a song that was the third most played song for all of 2013.

Long as I got King Jesus, don't need nobody else. The grammar may not be great, but the truth is profound. That's music of Brian Free and Assurance, number one in July of 05. This song was number one the month before that, the McKamies with The Good News.

The good news, that's music of the McCameys, and that song charted at number one in June of 2005. Well, the favorite quartet of 2005, for the very first time, the Inspirations. Now, they had a song nominated for the favorite song of 05 as well. Here it comes. It's called I Will Praise Him.

I will praise him. That's Music of the Inspirations, and that song and the previous three all nominated for the favorite song of 2005. Keep listening in hour one as we present all 10 songs nominated for the favorite song of 05. And right before the end of this hour of the program, we'll announce which song was the winner of the favorite song of 2005. Three more songs that had that nomination in our next package of the program. We'll hear from the Crab Family, Mark Bishop, and a trio of sisters called the Martins Sisters. To bring us to that, it's time for the Southern Gospel Concert Connection. Our weekly 60-second look at area concerts is coming right up. Welcome to the Southern Gospel Concert Connection, our weekly 60-second look at Manitoba Gospel Concerts, right here on Golden West Radio. Well, the Southern Gospel Concert Calendar across the province, rather quiet here in July, but the first weekend in August, there's music an hour south of Winnipeg. It's the Roseau River Gospel Music Festival. It starts Saturday, August 8th at 2 p.m., runs through till Sunday, August 9th around sunset. In concert this year, the Seine River Messengers, Jason and Lucy Thiessen Family, and Jessica Braun and Janice Reimer, all singing an hour south of Winnipeg at the Roseau River Park just off of Highway 59. And again, that goes August 8th and 9th. The weekend after that is the Altona Gospel Music Festival, and what a lineup at the Altona Centennial Park. Yolanda Wolf, the Harder Family, the Volunteers, the Glen Cross Quartet, and much more. You'll find all about it at our website, heartofthesouth.ca. And that's our look at the Southern Gospel Concert Connection. If you want more information on those concerts, the place to go is our website, heartofthesouth.ca. That's heartofthesouth.ca. Let's get back to music. We're playing favorites on the program this weekend. And in this package of music, three songs nominated for the favorite song of 2005. Getting it going is Mark Bishop asking a great question. Can I pray for you?

0: Can I Pray For You? That's music of Mark Bishop, and that song was number one in October of 2004. Well, in November of 2004, the Tellies had a song that went to number one, the song His Life for Mine. It was written by Rebecca Peck.
1: Well, I wrote that song, I think it was 2001 or 2002, and I was thinking about my favorite hymn, which is When I Survey the Wondrous Cross. And if you take the pieces of that hymn and you just really contemplate each line of that hymn, you'll be thinking for a really long time. It's a very powerful message. And so just contemplating that, the words just started to come. And actually, I wrote

0: the first verse and the second verse, but I had no chorus, which is unusual because usually you have the hook of the song first and, you know, you start with that. But I actually finished both verses in the bridge and I still had no hook. I had no title, nothing. I just had that. And so I really asked the Lord, you know, I need this to, I felt like what I had was really strong and I wanted to make sure the chorus didn't make the whole thing bomb, you know? So I felt like the Lord just really gave me that chorus to, you know, seal it all together. And he's just really used it. It's been put into print multiple times for choirs and we hear from people all over the world who are using the song. So we're blessed.
1: That's Rebecca Joy Peck. And here presenting this song for us, a trio of sisters, the Martins Sisters.

His Life for Mine. That's music of the Martin Sisters. Now, when the Tallies did that song, it was number one in November of 2004. 2 months later, the Crab Family had another number one song. Here it comes. It's called He Came Looking for Me.

0: He Came Looking for Me. That's music of the Crab Family, number one in January of 05, a Dove Award winner in that year, as well as nominated for the favorite song of 2005. Our next package of music will present the favorite new artist, the favorite mixed group, the favorite female singer. We've got the Horizon Individual of 2005 right after this.
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4: Partly cloudy tonight, risk of a thunderstorm at a low of 16. Tomorrow, a mix of sun and cloud, chance of showers and thunderstorms, a high of 30 and the humidex 38. For Monday, a mix of sun and cloud, small chance of showers with a high of 27. And then for Tuesday, sunny and 26. Current weather conditions can be found anytime on the CDK Electric weather page on your Pembina Valley online app. I'm Judy Peters.
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0: Our look at fan award winners of 2005 continues with the Horizon Individual of that year. And winning that distinction was a tenor singer who had just joined Legacy 5 the year before, Frank Siemens. Now, Frank was with Legacy 5 from 2004 to 2009, and during that time, this song was nominated for the favorite song of 05, the title track of the album, Monuments.

Monuments, that's music of Legacy 5, a top 20 tune from May of 05, nominated for the favorite song of that year. The favorite new artist of 05 was a quartet called Mercy's Mark. Now, Mercy's Mark was formed by Gary Jones, former pianist with Gold City, after he left Signature Sound. He was joined by tenor singer Anthony Fasello, lead singer Josh Feimster. Now, Josh later on went and sang tenor for Legacy 5. Bass singer for Mercy's Mark was Chris West. And a year after they started, they won the distinction of the favorite new artist of 2005. Here they come, a song that reached the top 20 in March of that year. I'm on the battlefield.

0: time on the battlefield. That's music of the Mercy's Mark Quartet, the favorite new artist of 2005. Well, in that year of 05, the favorite female singer was Libby Perry Stuffel. And the favorite mixed group was the group she leads, the Perrys. Libby's featured in this song that was nominated for the favorite song of 05, a song inspired by Libby's father going to his heavenly home, I Will Find You Again.
1: I was

0: I Will Find You Again. That's music of the Perrys, the favorite mix group of 05, featuring the favorite female singer of 05, Libby Perry Stuffel, and nominated for the favorite song of that year as well. Our next package of music will feature the favorite young artist of 05, the favorite trio of 05, the favorite album of that year, the favorite male singer of that year, and we'll let you know which song was the winner of the favorite song of 2005 as well.
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0: Our final package in this hour of the program, as we've been looking at fan award winners for 2005, features the group Greater Vision. And certainly, in 2005, Greater Vision was at the peak of their success. They were the favorite trio of 2005. Their tenor singer Jason Waldrop was the favorite young artist of the year. Gerald Wolfe, who at the time was singing lead, was the favorite male singer of the year, and their album Faces won the award as the favorite album of the year. The title cut of that album was written by Southern Gospel's favorite songwriter in 2005, Rodney Griffin. It was the second most played song on Southern Gospel radio in that year of 2005, and one of 10 songs nominated for the favorite song of the year.

0: Faces, that's music of greater vision. Now that song was nominated for the favorite song of 05, and in fact it was the winner of the favorite song of that year as well. And it was on the favorite album of the year, the Project Faces. Gerald Wolfe was the favorite male singer, Jason Waldrop the favorite young artist, and Greater Vision was the favorite trio of 2005 as well. Certainly big time winners in 05, Greater Vision. I asked tenor singer Jason Waldrop, what was the secret to their success?
1: I think it's longevity. The average group to make it without personnel change is about 4 years, and we've been together for 11 the way we are now, and it's just, you know, people familiar with you. They know what they're getting when you come. And even if you're not the best, they grow to like it. And you can't convince them otherwise, because that's all they know.
0: That's Jason Waldrop. And he was the favorite young artist of 2005 on the favorite trio of 05 Greater Vision. Well, would their success continue in 2006? We'll take a look at that in Hour 2. Fan Award winners of 2006 awaiting us in Hour 2 right after this.
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4: Partly cloudy tonight, risk of a thunderstorm at a low of 16. Tomorrow, a mix of sun and cloud, chance of showers and thunderstorms, a high of 30 and the Humidex 38. For Monday, a mix of sun and cloud, small chance of showers with a high of 27. And then for Tuesday, sunny and 26. Current weather conditions can be found anytime on the CDK Electric weather page on your Pembina Valley online app. I'm Judy Peters.
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0: that I love most about IGA and Drayton Valley is their commitment to partnering with the Breakfast Club of Canada to help our school out, and also how involved with the community the owners are here.
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1: Welcome to Hour 2 of Heart of the South. We've been presenting fan award winners of 05 in Hour 1. And in this hour of the program, we look at who the winners were in 2006. Our first package of music presents four songs nominated for the favorite song of 2006. We get it going with the Wiznits, number one, in May of 06, a song called New Day Dawning.

Dawning. That's music of the Wisnitz. And that song was number one in May of 2006. Well, winning the favorite mix group of 2006, the same group that had been the winner in 2005 as well, the Perrys. They also had the favorite album of the year, a project called Remembering the Happy Goodmans. And their song, His Name Was John, was nominated for the favorite song of 06

His name was John. That's music of the Perrys, the favorite mix group of 2006. They also had the favorite album of that year, the project Remembering the Happy Goodmans, which we've played a lot on Heart of the South through the years. Well, the Triumphant Quartet had a song nominated for the favorite song of 06 as well. Here it comes. It's called Don't Let the Sandals Fool You.

0: Don't Let the Sandals Fool You. That's music of the Triumphant Quartet, a top 10 tune of June of 06. Well, the Crab Family's next with a song, The Shepherd's Call. I talked to Kelly of the Crab Family about the song.
1: You know, my dad wrote the song, and I can't remember. He has written so many songs that it's hard to remember exactly where the story is behind each of them. But a lot of people that know where he came from know that he has been, there's been times in his life that he was maybe not where he knew he should be with God. He knew about God and he knew the way, but I think all of us have found ourselves at a place where we've strayed, if maybe where we knew we should be with the Lord. And that's really where it came from. And I just remember he always would sing us the demos on his rhythm guitar and say, okay, here's the songs I've written. Who wants what song for the albums that we're doing? And Jason heard it, my older brother, who sings the lead on it. And he just identified with it very, just right on, and Jason claimed it before any of the rest of us could get it. So, and he does a wonderful job, but I think most children of God can identify with that, because we've all been in a place to where we knew we weren't where we should be, and sometimes it's just hard to find your way back. And then you hear the call, the voice of God that just kind of leads you back home. And that's what the song's all about. So we love doing the song live. We've seen so many lives changed, and just proud of the way Jason delivers the song. He does a great job.
0: That's Kelly Crabb, joined here by her sister Tara and her brothers Jason, Aaron, and Adam.
2: I wandered far.

0: Shepherd's Call. That's music of the Crab Family. Number one in October and November of 2005. That song and all four in this package of the program nominated for the favorite song of 2006. In our next package of the program, we'll find out who was the favorite new artist of 2006, the Horizon individual of that year, and a couple more songs nominated for the favorite song of 2006.
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0: We're playing the favorites of 2006 in this hour of the program, and in this package of music, we'll find out who is the favorite new artist of that year. Well, before we get to that, the Horizon individual of 2006 was Wes Hampton of the Gaither Vocal Band. Well, the Gaither Vocal Band had the number one most played song in 2006. Here it comes. It's called I Will Go On.

I Will Go On. That's music of the Gaither Vocal Band, featuring the Horizon Individual of 2006, Wes Hampton. And by the way, that song was number one, the most played song in Southern Gospel Radio in 2006. In that year of 2006, the favorite new artist was the Lefevre Quartet. Here they come. Let me tell you about

Let me tell you about Jesus. That's the Mike Lefevre Quartet, the favorite new artist of 2006. And they certainly have done well since that time. Well, the next two songs nominated for the favorite song of 2006, Brian Free and Assurance First, a song simply entitled Healed.

Healed. That's music of Brian Free and Assurance, one of 10 songs nominated for the favorite song of 06. Well, on a similar theme, Legacy 5 had a song nominated for the favorite song of 06, written by Roger Bennett, describing his journey through leukemia, Out of My Darkness.

0: Out of My Darkness, that's Legacy 5. One of 10 songs nominated for the Favorite Song of 2006. In our next package of the program, we'll find out who was Southern Gospel's favorite female singer in 2006, what was the favorite quartet of the year, and we've got a couple of more songs nominated for the Favorite Song of 2006.
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2: Partly cloudy tonight, risk of a thunderstorm at a low of 16. Tomorrow, a mix of sun and cloud, chance of showers and thunderstorms, a high of 30 and the Humidex 38. For Monday, a mix of sun and cloud, small chance of showers with a high of 27. And then for Tuesday, sunny and 26. Current weather conditions can be found anytime on the CDK Electric weather page on your Pembina Valley online app. I'm Judy Peters.
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0: We're playing favorites of 2006 in this hour of the program, and we've arrived at the favorite female singer of that year, and it was none other than Kim Hopper of the Hoppers. Here she comes, well, her mother-in-law, Connie Hopper, gets the opening on this piece, I've Come Too Far, made famous by the Lefevers, but Kim follows shortly after. This song was number one in July of 2006.

0: I've Come Too Far. That's music of the Hoppers featuring the favorite female singer of 2006, Kim Hopper. Now, the favorite quartet of that year was not one group, but two groups. It was a tie between the Inspirations and Ernie Haas' Signature Sound. And in that year of 2006, Signature Sound had their first number one song, the Rodney Griffin composition, Do You Want to Be Forgiven? I talked to Ernie Haas about the song.
1: You know, actually, that was our very first number one song. Okay. 2003, I believe it was. And that was written by Rodney Griffith. A lot of people don't know that. I'm a little bit more progressive. When we first started out, I wanted to have a quartet that had the heart and the fun of the Cathedrals, but had the energy of the Statesmen, and also had some of the progressive chords of the early Imperials. So that, you know, so Signature Sound in my mind was always a hybrid of those three groups. And so the very first song was Do You Want to Be Forgiven? And I thought, well, maybe it'll take radio some time to catch on to us, but it took off very fast. And ever since then, we've been doing our brand of gospel music, and people seem to love it. So
0: that's Ernie Haas. Here he comes with the rest of Signature Sound.

Do You Want to Be Forgiven? That's music of Ernie Huss and Signature Sound. Their very first number one song. It hit the top of the charts in March of 2006 and was nominated for the Favorite Song of the Year. And they were the winners of the Favorite Quartet of 2006 as well. Now, they shared that award with the Inspirations. And the Inspirations had a song nominated for the Favorite Song of 06 as well. Here it comes. It's called I'm Not Ashamed.

0: I'm Not Ashamed, that's music of the Inspirations, a group tied with Ernie Hassan's signature sound for the Favorite Quartet of 06, and that song nominated for the Favorite Song of 06 as well. Our next package of music features the Favorite Trio of 06, the Favorite Young Artist of that year, and we'll find out what was the Favorite Song of 2006 as well. We'll talk with the Favorite Male Singer of 2006 right after this.
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0: In our final package of music, we'll present the song that won the Favorite Song of 2006. Now, the Favorite Male Singer of that year was Ivan Parker. I had a chance to catch up with Ivan right around that time and spoke with him about the song I Choose.
2: And it's just really doing well. Tremendous song that is just blessing people and changing lives. And that's why we do what we do.
0: That's Ivan Parker, Here He Comes, a song that went on to be number one in February of 2008. Must

Choose. That's music of Ivan Parker, the favorite male singer of 2006. Now, if you recall, in hour one, Greater Vision were resounding winners in 2005, winning the favorite young artist of that year, the favorite trio of the year, the favorite album, favorite male singer, and their song Faces was the favorite song of 2005. Well, in 2006, they were the favorite trio of that year. Jason Waldrop was once again the favorite young artist of the year. And they had a song nominated for the favorite song of 06 as well. Here it comes, Paid in Full through Jesus, Amen.

0: paid in full through Jesus, Amen. That's Greater Vision, the favorite trio of 2006, featuring for the second consecutive year, Jason Waldrop, their tenor singer as Southern Gospel's favorite young artist. And that song nominated for the favorite song of 2006. We got time for one more song here on Heart of the South. This is number 10 of 10 songs nominated for the favorite song of 2006, the song He Saw It All. Jim Brady talked about the song.
1: Absolutely. That song was a song that the record label played for us, and they played us a demo of a gentleman just playing it on the guitar. And it wasn't really our, at first, it wasn't really our style. It was a kind of a bluegrass style song, 3/4 time. We heard it, and we thought, man, we love that lyric. We love what the song says. So we convinced the record label to let us have the song. They were just playing it for us, and they had the artist that wrote it. They were going to kind of do a project on the artist that wrote it with that song. We twisted their arms and said, we got to have it. And the Booth Brothers, things were going well for us at that time, and so they let us have the song, and we put it in more of a 6/8 feel. And we started singing that song before we even had the track recorded. We'd sing it a cappella and just a chorus of it in our concerts, and the place would go wild. And I'm telling you, it became number one for us, and then was also Song of the Year. And so we have been singing that song. We knew when we heard it, we didn't know exactly, you know, it would do it as well as it has done, but we figured people would like it, and we'd be singing it every night. And so we have. We've sung it every night since we recorded it, 2006, I believe.
0: That's Jim Brady. Here he comes with the rest of the Booth Brothers, a song that was number one in February of 2006.

He Saw It All. That's music of the Booth Brothers, a song nominated for the Favorite Song of 2006. And in fact, that song was the winner of the Favorite Song of 2006. That wraps up our look at Fan Award winners of 06. We'll pick it up in 2007, next weekend, right here on Heart of the South, and journey through 2008 as well. Playing favorites this year on Heart of the South, Singing News Fan Award winners from 1970 till today. Join us for more Singing News Fan Award winners on Heart of the South on this fine station a week from now. That wraps up all of Heart of the South. Thank you so much for listening. Thanks for telling your friends about the program. If you have any questions, comments, or concert news, the place to go is our website, heartofthesouth.ca. Again, heartofthesouth.ca. 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Have yourself a great weekend and a wonderful week. Let's gather on the radio 7 days from now. God bless.

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1: Access your news anytime by downloading the Pembina Valley online app. I'm Parker Schmidt with your local news update. Regional Connections Immigrant Services is settling into its new location in Altona. Executive Director Steve Reynolds says the office in the former library space on the first floor of the Golden West building brings several practical improvements, including better privacy for appointments, classrooms, and settlement services.
2: One of the most exciting things is, I don't know if this is exciting to other people, it's just a nice, professional, clean, suitable space for everything that we do, which can be as simple as there's better sound insulation between offices and classrooms. So, you know, when people are in an appointment or receiving services, confidentiality and privacy, whether you're looking for a job and working on a resume or getting settlement support, is really great there.
1: Reynolds says the new location also offers an improved outdoor area for childcare with green space nearby so children can spend time outside on grass and under trees. Altona police are investigating after a counterfeit $20 bill was discovered late last month. Candace Dirksen has more on the story.
3: On June 24th, officers received a report from a local financial institution regarding a suspected counterfeit $20 bill. Police seized the bill and confirmed it was fake. Investigators say the counterfeit currency appears to be similar to fake bills recently reported by the Morton Police Service. The investigation remains ongoing. For Pembina Valley Online, I'm Candace Dirksen.
1: Formerly known as the Danny Berg Show and Shine, the Reimagined Cars for Congo Show and Shine rolls into Morton Park this Sunday. Co-organizer Josiah Workentine described the fundraising goal.
4: 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I think it's gone to the Danny Berg Hub, which they have their own school for auto mechanics and a bunch of stuff down there.
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5: Partly cloudy tonight, risk of a thunderstorm at a low of 16. Tomorrow, a mix of sun and cloud, chance of showers and thunderstorms, a high of 30 and the Humidex 38. For Monday, a mix of sun and cloud, small chance of showers with a high of 27. And then for Tuesday, sunny and 26. Current weather conditions can be found anytime on the CDK Electric weather page on your Pembina Valley online app. I'm Judy Peters.
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1: Partly cloudy tonight. Risk of a thunderstorm at a low of 16. Tomorrow, a mix of sun and cloud. Chance of showers and thunderstorms. A high of 30 and the Humidex 38. For Monday, a mix of sun and cloud. Small chance of showers with a high of 27. And then for Tuesday, sunny and 26. Current weather conditions can be found anytime on the CDK Electric weather page on your Pembina Valley online app. I'm Judy Peters.

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1: Get the news you need when you need it by downloading the Pembina Valley online app. I'm Berger Schmidt. Here's what's making local news this hour. Formerly known as the Danny Berg Show and Shine, the reimagined Cars for Congo Show and Shine rolls into Morton Park this Sunday. Co-organizer Mackenzie Lowen described the event's new name.
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1: 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It was for Sunday Hymn Serenade Radio Edition, which airs exclusively on CFAM Radio 950, the first Sunday of the month at 1 p.m. The program organically grew out her YouTube-based Sunday Hymn Serenade after Golden West CEO Elmer Hildebrandt encouraged her to expand its reach.
4: I love doing this radio show. What we do, for those of you that haven't heard it, we feature three hymns from my YouTube show. When the YouTube show took off, which is called Sunday Hymn Serenade, then Elmer had this idea, we should take it to radio. And I love this idea. And so we kind of feature either a story about my travels and what has happened in my shows and stuff like that, some kind of pivotal story, or we share how the hymns are written, which is so cool because there's so many amazing stories on how the hymns are written.
1: 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Regional Connections Immigrant Services Office has moved in Altona, but Executive Director Steve Reynolds says clients will not have to go far to find the organization's new home. The agency is now operating out of the former library space on the first floor of the Golden West building, just down the road from its former location. Reynolds says the move came with the lease ended at its previous location, and the new site offered a strong fit for the services Regional Connections provides.
5: We're really excited to move in Altona this week, just half a block down the street, so we're still downtown. And so people can come by and see us already through the main entrance at the building there and through the foyer. You'll find us where the library used to be. 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So we have a few classrooms there and childcare room and offices for settlement workers and employment services.
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1: Partly cloudy tonight, risk of a thunderstorm at a low of 16. Tomorrow, a mix of sun and cloud, chance of showers and thunderstorms, a high of 30 and the Humidex 38. For Monday, a mix of sun and cloud, small chance of showers with a high of 27. And then for Tuesday, sunny and 26. Current weather conditions can be found anytime on the CDK Electric weather page on your Pembina Valley online app. I'm Judy Peters.

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1: I'm Parker Schmidt with your local news streaming now through the Pembina Valley online app. Formerly known as the Danny Berg Show and Shine, the reimagined Cars for Congo Show and Shine rolls into Morden Park this Sunday. Co-organizer Mackenzie Lowen described the event's new name.
2: It's also turning into something bigger, so
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1: 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Executive Director Steve Reynolds says the organization has outgrown its current building, limiting both English language classes and childcare spaces for newcomer families. The new location will allow more people to begin learning English sooner.
4: Often, at times, we had people waiting to get into an English class when there's a seat available for the parent, but the holdup was actually they were waiting for a childcare spot. So we're excited about a couple things, that at the new site, there's more room for English classes. There's a little more room for childcare so that parents can get into classes.
1: The renovation project has already received significant grant and community support, with about $180,000 still left to raise. Cleanup continues across the arm of Stanley following another season of heavy rainfall and water ponding. Municipal crews have been removing debris left behind by floodwater, including large amounts of corn residue that can block culverts and restrict drainage. And engineering manager Colin Conrad says every flood brings different challenges.
5: You know, we're unfortunately getting pretty good at dealing with the events and then the cleanup afterwards. To change each year what the results and the cleanup entails. This year, a lot of the cleanup that we have to do is kind of field trash, plugging culverts, stuff like that. Like, we've had to haul a lot of loads of corn trash, for example, away and get rid of that, because that's causing a lot of

0: issues.
1: The municipality says crews continue monitoring problem areas and keeping drainage systems flowing. News on the go, download our Pembina Valley online app.
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3: Mix of sun and cloud with a risk of a thunderstorm and a gusting wind. High of 30 and the humidex 38. On Monday, a small chance of showers, high of 27, and then sunshine for Tuesday with a high of 26. Current weather conditions can be found anytime on the CDK Electric weather page on your Pembina Valley online app. I'm Judy Peters.
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4: The incredible run at the FIFA 2026 World Cup has come to an end for Canada as they were blanked by Morocco 3-0 in the round of 16. In the Manitoba Junior Baseball League, Pembina Valley defeated St. Boniface in back-to-back games 4-2 and 9-6. In American Association of Professional Baseball, Chicago thumped Winnipeg 13-3, while in Major League Baseball, Seattle beat up on Toronto 11-0. After the game, it was announced that several Blue Jays will be going to the All-Star festivities, including pitchers Dylan Cease and Louis Varland. First baseman Vladimir Guerrero Jr. was voted in, but has elected to skip the game due to nagging injuries, and they'll be joining, of course, Ernie Clement, the second baseman who was voted in earlier this month. I'm Dave Anthony.

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mix of sun and cloud, with a risk of a thunderstorm and a gusting wind, a high of 30 and the humidex 38. On Monday, a small chance of showers, high of 27, and then sunshine for Tuesday with a high of 26. Current weather conditions can be found anytime on the CDK Electric weather page on your Pembina Valley online app. I'm Judy Peters.

to hear that. You don't want to see him. You don't want to find out what life's been all about. You'd rather not think in eternal dimensions. Life here

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1: Access your news anytime by downloading the Pembina Valley online app. I'm Parker Schmidt with your local news update. The Arm of Stanley is continuing cleanup after another stretch of heavy water events, while also planning long-term drainage improvements. Officials say crews have been removing debris like corn residue that's clogging culverts and slowing water movement. The municipality is also working with the province on a project near Rheinfeld that would improve drainage into the Hessler Drain. GIS and Engineering Manager Colin Conrad.
2: We've been working with MTI. We have a plan together, but they need us to redo an engineering report that we've done, and then hopefully they'll let us rectify some culverts going into the Hessler Drain, which will drain that water a lot better.
1: Winkler families still looking for summer activities have plenty of options through the city's summer camp programs. Beth Giesbrecht, programmer for the Creative Camp, says the program offers a variety of weekly themes to match different interests and keep kids engaged all summer long.
3: We're running 1 week that is music themed. So each week has kind of a different theme, so you can check out the themes on the website and you can sign your kid up for what week works for you or what theme they're kind of interested in, because we try to match the activities with the theme. We have a few just like general art weeks because those allow for a lot of freedom. So we can kind of do a lot of like clay and then also painting and scavenger hunts and like kind of whatever.
1: Giesbrecht says the Creative Camp is open to children ages 6 to 11. She mentioned campers can expect a mix of projects, outdoor activities, and games throughout the week. If you've ever wondered what life was like for early Mennonite settlers, a tour of New Berchtal offers a close-up look. Summer student Elliot Rempel says one of his favorite stops shows how early residents used manure and straw bricks to heat their homes, an example of the resourcefulness that helped build the community.
4: I really like, in the Friesen House barn, my favorite part is definitely the way they would heat their houses using manure bricks, the mix of manure and straw, and the way that they were super sophisticated and everything has more than one purpose.
1: Guided tours are available through the New Berchtal Heritage Foundation. 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
5: Your weather details now for CFAM Radio 950. A mix of sun and cloud today, windy and 31 degrees, the humidex 39, and today's UV index is 8 or very high. Mainly cloudy tonight with scattered showers or thunderstorms and windy, a low of 20. Tomorrow mainly cloudy with a good chance of showers and thunderstorms, windy and a high of 27, the humidex 34. On Tuesday mainly cloudy, 23 degrees, and then for Wednesday sunny with a high of 26. Current weather conditions can be found anytime on the CDK Electric weather page on your Pembina Valley online app. I'm Judy Peters.
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6: The incredible run at the FIFA 2026 World Cup has come to an end for Canada as they were blanked by Morocco 3-0 in the round of 16. In the Manitoba Junior Baseball League, Pembina Valley defeated St. Boniface in back-to-back games 4-2 and 9-6. In American Association of Professional Baseball, Chicago thumped Winnipeg 13-3, while in Major League Baseball, Seattle beat up on Toronto 11-0. After the game, it was announced that several Blue Jays will be going to the All-Star festivities, including pitchers Dylan Cease and Louis Varland. First baseman Vladimir Guerrero Jr. was voted in, but has elected to skip the game due to nagging injuries, and they'll be joining, of course, Ernie Clement, the second baseman who was voted in earlier this month. I'm Dave Anthony.
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1: Your weather details now for CFAM Radio 950. A mix of sun and cloud today, windy and 31 degrees, the humidex 39, and today's UV index is 8 or very high. Mainly cloudy tonight with scattered showers or thunderstorms and windy, a low of 20. Tomorrow, mainly cloudy with a good chance of showers and thunderstorms, windy and a high of 27, the humidex 34. On Tuesday, mainly cloudy, 23 degrees, and then for Wednesday, sunny with a high of 26. Current weather conditions can be found anytime on the CDK Electric weather page on your Pembina Valley online app. I'm Judy Peters.

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1: Your weather details now for CFAM Radio 950. A mix of sun and cloud today, windy and 31 degrees, the humidex 39, and today's UV index is 8 or very high. Mainly cloudy tonight with scattered showers or thunderstorms and windy, a low of 20. Tomorrow, mainly cloudy with a good chance of showers and thunderstorms, windy and a high of 27, the humidex 34. On Tuesday, mainly cloudy, 23 degrees, and then for Wednesday, sunny with a high of 26. Current weather conditions can be found anytime on the CDK Electric weather page on your Pembina Valley online app. I'm Judy Peters.
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0: Welcome to Canada's National Bible Hour, a ministry of Mission Go. I'm Brian Albrecht, the President Emeritus and Director of Canada's National Bible Hour. We are thrilled to have you with us today as we embark on a journey to reach the world for Jesus Christ.
1: I thought today a good scripture would be from Ephesians chapter 2, verse 19, which says, "Now therefore, you are no longer strangers and foreigners, but fellow citizens with the saints and members of the household of God." This wonderful scripture tells us that we are no longer outsiders, but those of us who are believers in Christ are actually citizens of heaven. We're citizens of another land, and we're not foreigners anymore. And we're also called saints in this particular passage. In the New Testament, the word saint is used some 60 times, and it means a person who is a separated one. It means a person who's a holy one. It's someone who is walking with God. And notice we've been built on the foundation of the apostles and the prophets, and Jesus Christ being the chief cornerstone. What a great privilege we have in this day and age, where there's so much confusion, there's so much evil. We have a great privilege to be a light and to be a testimony and be a witness for Jesus Christ. And I trust that all of us will not only use this day to glorify God, but each day that we have life here on earth, to put Him first and ask Him to help us to represent Him and be an ambassador for Christ and to share the good news of the gospel.

Welcome to Mission Moments on Canada's National Bible Hour. I'm so glad you've joined us today because I want to take you somewhere most of us will never go in person, to a dusty path in Sierra Leone, West Africa, where a small group of men are standing in the heat next to a drilling rig. The village they've come to has never had clean water. The children carry buckets to a stream more than a kilometer away. The water is brown. It carries disease. Mothers grieve more than they should, and the village chief has just asked our team a question. He says, "Why have you come?" Our team leader, a Mission Go worker who has been on the field for years, answers honestly. He says, "We've come because Jesus loves you. Before we drill, we want to tell you who sent us." And under a mango tree in the hottest part of the afternoon, that team opens the scriptures. By the time the sun goes down, 17 souls have given their lives to Christ. Pause, and then, only then, the drill goes into the ground. Friend, that is why we drill wells in Sierra Leone. Not because water is more important than the gospel.

gospel, but because water opens a door the gospel walks through. In a country where more than half the rural population still has no reliable source of clean water, a working well is not just plumbing. It is a sermon you can taste. For more than a decade, our small Sierra Leone team has been drilling those wells. They've planted churches in villages no missionary had ever reached. They've trained pastors. They've started Bible studies under those same mango trees. And every one of those stories started with a truck pulling up and a drill going down. But here is the honest truth I want to share with you over the next 4 weeks. The truck is failing. The compact tractor that moves the rig from village to village is breaking down. The equipment that opens so many doors for the gospel is wearing out. And if we don't act, those doors will close. So we've launched a campaign. We're calling it Wells of Hope. Our goal is $75,000 to replace that truck and that tractor and to keep the gospel moving through Sierra Leone. Today, all I'm asking is this. Would you pray? Pray for our team in the field. Pray for the villages still waiting. And ask the Lord whether He might be calling you to be part of what He is doing through this small but faithful work. For more, visit missiongo.org Sierra Leone Water. 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Next week, we'll meet the team on the ground. Until then, from all of us at Mission Go and Canada's National Bible Hour, grace and peace.

I need thy presence every passing hour. Nothing but thy grace can fall the tempter's power. Who like thyself my guide and stay can be, through cloud and sunshine, O Lord above.

This month, we would like to make available a booklet about hope, The Anchor of Your Soul, by June Hunt. June Hunt is the creator of Hope for the Heart, a global biblical counseling ministry, as well as the host of the award-winning Hope for the Heart radio program. Seeing yourself through God's eyes, healing the hurting heart, and hope for your heart are just a few of her many publications. When trouble knocks you off of your feet, hope also seems to be swept away and feelings of hopelessness and depression can set in. There are many causes of hopelessness. The most common is placing our confidence

on things that can fail: money, health, beauty, relationships, and status. But our hope in God should not be based on other people or circumstances. God wants to work out His purposes for you and ultimately give you peace that passes all understanding. In June Hunt's Hope, learn what all of the unreliable anchors are and how to place your hope in the only anchor that will never fail. 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In the section titled Steps to Solution, June Hunt gives you practical advice on what characterizes misplaced hope, the symptoms of hopelessness, what distinguishes faith from hope, how to understand God's will in the midst of disappointment, how to reach out to those contemplating suicide, find an anchor for your soul and a sure hope through the guaranteed promises of God, learn the assurances 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To receive your copy, write to Canada's National Bible Hour, Box 102 and 10, St. Catharines, Ontario on L2RAN 707, or in the U.S. Box 2010, Buffalo, NY14231. 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

0: 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It is a continuation of his series entitled Faith Once Delivered. 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
1: Thus far in our discussion of what the Bible calls the faith which was once delivered unto the saints, we've dealt with five cardinal doctrines of the Christian faith. They are the verbal inspiration and divine preservation of the Scriptures, the deity of Jesus Christ, the blood atonement and its role in redemption, the literal bodily resurrection of Christ, the revelation of the gospel of the grace of God to the Apostle Paul. Our subject today flows logically from our examination into the origin of the gospel of the grace of God. Be sure you recognize the difference between the gospel of the kingdom and the gospel of grace. The gospel of the kingdom preached by Jesus Christ throughout his earthly ministry was the good news that someday, as the Messiah of Israel, he will establish on this earth a kingdom of universal righteousness and peace. He will regather the house of Israel from the nations among which they have been dispersed and establish them in their homeland of Palestine, where he will reestablish the throne of David, reign over the entire earth as King of Kings and Lord of Lords. That will be the greatest and most glorious era this world will ever know. The curse of sin will be removed. The devil will be removed from the world scene. There will be no more poverty and want, no more injustices and inequities, no more violence and more crime. The kingdoms of this world will become the kingdoms of our Lord and of his Christ. With righteousness shall he judge the poor, and reprove with equity for the meek of the earth. He shall judge among many people, and rebuke strong nations afar off. And they shall beat their swords into plowshares, and their spears into pruning hooks. Nation shall not lift up sword against nation, neither shall they learn war any more. But the earth shall be full of the knowledge of the Lord, as the waters cover the sea. What a day that will be! Now, had Israel recognized and acknowledged Jesus Christ as their promised Messiah when he came to this earth the first time, he would have established his kingdom then. But they rejected him and had him crucified. God used their rejection and Christ's death to open the door of divine mercy and forgiveness to all mankind. He laid on Christ the iniquity of us all, and he became the Lamb of God which taketh away the sin of the world. 3 days after his crucifixion, God raised him from the dead. And 40 days later, he ascended back to heaven, from whence he sent the Holy Spirit on the day of Pentecost, giving birth to the Kingdom Church, made up of Hebrew Christians who believed in Christ and became witnesses of his deity and resurrection. Their witness was to members of the house of Israel, and thousands believed. Had Israel as a people believed and acknowledged Christ's deity and messiahship in the light of the added proof of his resurrection, he would have returned even then and set up the kingdom of heaven on earth. But they continued to reject him and bitterly persecuted those who believed. God then brought about the conversion of Saul of Tarsus, a Hebrew of the Hebrews, a bitter opponent of the fledgling kingdom church. We discussed in our last talk how God, by divine revelation, committed to Saul, whose name was changed to Paul, the gospel of the grace of God. The good news that Israel, having refused to acknowledge their Messiah, God therefore proposed to extend his salvation to the Gentiles and call out of both Jews and Gentiles another people for his name to be known as the Church of Jesus Christ. Salvation no longer was to be linked to the observance of the law of God for Israel given to Moses on Mount Sinai, but was to be solely through faith in the resurrected Christ and the atoning efficacy of his shed blood. Paul capitalized the gospel of grace in these words, "Be it known unto you, therefore, men and brethren, that through this man, that is Jesus Christ, is preached unto you the forgiveness of

sins. And by him all that believe are justified from all things from which he could not be justified by the law of Moses. By the grace of God and the redemptive work of Jesus Christ on behalf of all mankind, the Gentiles were to become fellow heirs with God's people Israel and of the same body and partakers of his promise in Christ by the gospel. And that promise is that if thou shalt confess with thy mouth the Lord Jesus and shalt believe in thine heart that God hath raised him from the dead, thou shalt be saved. Or, as the Apostle John says in John 1 and 12, as many as received him, to them gave he power to become the sons of God, even to them that believed on his name. All those who believe and respond to the gospel of God's grace, by receiving Christ as their personal Savior in this age of what Paul calls the dispensation of the grace of God, are referred to in the Scriptures as comprising the Church of Jesus Christ. Now, the term church in the Bible has five different usages. One, it is a term applied to any called out body of God's people. Acts 7:38 refers to the Israelites in the Old Testament times as the church in the wilderness. Two, a place of worship, that is, a church building. The term is used in this sense in 1 Corinthians 11:20-22 in connection with the communion ordinance. Three, a local body of believers in Christ. In this sense, the term often is in the plural, as in Acts 16:5, which reads, "So were the churches established in the faith, and increased in number daily." Four, a general assembly of representatives from local assemblies, as in 1 Corinthians 14:23, which speaks of the whole church being come together into one place. And five, the universal church of Christ, referred to in the Scriptures as the body of Christ, of which he himself is head. Paul, speaking of that universal church or mystical body of Christ, says in 1 Corinthians 12, "As the body is one and hath many members, and all the members of that one body being many are one body, so also is Christ. For by one Spirit are we all baptized into one body, whether we be Jews or Gentiles, whether we be bond or free. For the body is not one member, but many." He then compares the coordination and the interrelationship that exists between the members of our physical bodies with those of the church, our mystical body of Christ. He says, "If the foot shall say, because I am not the hand, I am not of the body, is it therefore not of the body? And if the ear shall say, because I am not the eye, I am not of the body, is it therefore not of the body? But now hath God set the members, every one of them in the body, as it hath pleased him. Now ye are the body of Christ, and members in particular." In Ephesians 1, 22 and 23, Paul says of Christ, "God hath put all things under his feet, and gave him to be the head over all things to the church, which is his body." And in Colossians 1, 18, "He is the head of the body, the church, who is the beginning, the firstborn from the dead, that in all things he might have the preeminence." It is important to understand that Christ's church is both an organization and an organism. Christ himself is the founder of the organization and the divine head of the living organism. The church is his mystical body. He said of the church as an organization, "Upon this rock," that is, upon himself, "will I build my church." Every group of Christians desiring to be a local assembly of Christ's church should be structured after the pattern outlined in the Bible, with scripturally ordained elders and a bishop or chief elder possessing the qualifications set out in Titus 1, 5-9 and 1 Timothy 3, 1-7. A scripturally established church assembly is not a man-made organization.

It is a unit of Christ's church, which he established and ordained to be the institution for the edification and spiritual growth of Christians. It must, therefore, operate under the rules that Christ himself has laid down for his church as an organization. And those rules are not open to revision. The Bible pattern is for each member of the church to be a personal soul winner, exercising his or her faith in Christ among others.

unbelievers with whom they come in contact outside the church. The church is the place to which God intends they should then bring those they have won, that they may there gain a deeper knowledge of Christ and of the Scriptures, to qualify them in turn to be effective witnesses among their friends and acquaintances outside. But I can't help stressing as we close today that there is no guarantee that we'll be here next week. The personal appearing of Jesus Christ for His church may take place any day, any time, as the Scriptures say, in a moment, in the twinkling of an eye. Our great concern is that you who are listening to this broadcast, and who perhaps have listened often before, should be ready to be translated with Christ's church when He appears. Whether or not you will be taken or left behind to face the tyranny of the Antichrist, who will then emerge on the world scene, depends on whether or not you have responded to the good news of the gospel of the grace of God by receiving Jesus Christ as your personal Savior and Lord.

We at Mission Go Pray this message will change your life and challenge you to seek a deeper understanding of our Lord Jesus Christ. Let us think on these verses from the Bible, from the book of Matthew 11:28-29. Jesus says, "Come unto me, all you that labor and are heavy with burdens, and I will give you rest. Take my yoke upon you and learn of me, for I am meek and lowly in heart, and you will find rest unto your souls." 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

0: Your weather details now for CFAM Radio 950. A mix of sun and cloud today, windy and 31 degrees, the Humidex 39, and today's UV index is 8 or very high. Mainly cloudy tonight with scattered showers or thunderstorms and windy, a low of 20. Tomorrow, mainly cloudy with a good chance of showers and thunderstorms, windy and a high of 27, the Humidex 34. On Tuesday, mainly cloudy, 23 degrees, and then for Wednesday, sunny with a high of 26. Current weather conditions can be found anytime on the CDK Electric weather page on your Pembina Valley online app. I'm Judy Peters.
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Welcome to Sunday at CMU. I'm your host, Nicolene Clausen-Weeb. 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I invite you to pray with me. Oh God, sometimes prayer is difficult and we don't know what to say. Sometimes we feel alone, trying to do everything on our own. We need reminding that you are always with us, inviting us to come to you just as we are. Sometimes we're not sure what is the right thing to do. Sometimes we find it hard to show others love. We need reminding that you are our guide and that we can put our trust in you. We need your help to be open, loving, hopeful, generous, and patient towards all your creation. May we remember that we are your people. In Jesus' name, amen.

0: This month on Sunday at CMU, we're featuring a new sermon series from Sheila Klussenweib, Associate Professor of New Testament at CMU. Not only is she a CMU faculty member, but she is also my dear mom. I'm delighted to have her on the program. Sheila is an alumnus of Canadian Mennonite Bible College, a predecessor of CMU, and holds a PhD in Biblical Studies from Union Theological Seminary in Virginia. She wrote a commentary on the letter of James for the Believer's Church Bible Commentary series, which was published earlier this year. This month on the program, she explores several topics and texts in the letter of James that have to do with faith that is lived and living. Thank you, Sheila, for sharing your gifts with us.
1: When I was a teenager, I was a big fan of the letter of James. It was so down to earth and practical, and it told me exactly how to live as a good Christian. Once, when I was 13, I asked a girl whom nobody liked to do a group project with me, because James 4:17 told me that anyone who knows the right thing to do and doesn't do it commits sin. I knew the right thing to do. James's straightforward teachings appealed to me as someone who always wanted to do the right thing. Over the last decade, as I've been studying James more deeply, I've come to see that this little letter is way more than a rule book for being a good Christian. It's much more than a list of do's and don'ts. Rather, James is deeply grounded in good news about who God is and who God has made us to be. So who is the God who we come to know through the letter of James? James 1, 17-18 says, "Every generous act of giving with every perfect gift is from above, coming down from the Father of lights, with whom there is no variation or shadow due to change. In fulfillment of his own purpose, he gave birth to us by the word of truth, so that we would become a kind of first fruits of his creatures." I've sometimes rather jokingly called these verses the gospel according to James. Seriously, though, I do think these verses speak good news to us as individuals and as the church, and they have become my favorite verses in James. These verses, first of all, remind us that God is a gift-giving God. This is consistent with what we know about God throughout the Bible. God created the world and all that is in it. God created the odd platypus, the roaring lion and the lowly chicken, the soaring eagle and the bumblebee. God made the towering sunflower and the tiny forget-me-not. God fills our lungs with breath and gives us bodies that can dance and hug, work and play. God gives us family, friends, church communities, neighbors, people we love and people who love us. James 1 verse 5 says that God gives generously

and ungrudgingly. God isn't a miser who reluctantly doles out scraps only after we've begged and begged. In the Gospel of Matthew, Jesus says, "If your child asks for bread, will you give her a stone? If not, how much more will your Father in heaven give good things to those who ask?" God gives and gives and gives. This is the starting point of how we must understand the letter of James, with all its teachings about how to live faithfully.

important. That's not to say that God can't or doesn't ever change God's mind. Think of Nineveh, for example. But God is consistently faithful, reliable, and trustworthy. That is good news in a world where so much seems to be changing so quickly, and where people are often more unreliable than we want them to be. One of my favorite hymns, "Great is Thy Faithfulness," captures this idea in James perfectly. "Great is Thy faithfulness, O God my Father. There is no shadow of turning with Thee. Thou changest not, Thy compassions, they fail not. As Thou hast been, Thou forever wilt be." A third thing we learn about God in James 1:17-18 speaks to who we are. James says that God has given us birth by the word of truth, making us a kind of first fruits of His creatures. The remarkably feminine image of God as a mother giving birth is found also in the Old Testament, especially in the book of Isaiah. Like a mother, God gives us physical life. But James is saying more than that. He says that God gives us birth by the word of truth so that we become a kind of first fruits of God's creatures. The word first fruits refers to Israel offering the first and finest of their harvest to God. The church is the first fruits of God's new humanity. God is in the business of transforming creation and making all things new. This begins with the work of Christ in us, and will one day be brought to completion in the new creation. When my siblings and I were teenagers, my parents would sometimes say, "Remember who you are." In writing this letter to the church, James is also telling followers of Jesus back then and today to remember who we are. That is, to live as God's new and redeemed humanity. If I could talk to my 13-year-old self, I would say, "Yeah,

following Jesus means doing the right thing even when you don't feel like it. But I would also say, remember who you are, the beloved child of God, who is the giver of every good and perfect gift, who was always faithful and reliable, and who gave you birth and made you part of God's new creation. That is good news for all of us. Amen.

Thank you for joining me this morning for Sunday at CMU. You can listen to past episodes of the program on our website at any time. Until next week, my prayer for you is this. As we go, may we go in peace, for by spreading love, the fights will cease. May we act on what we've learned and go with God's blessing. Amen.

0: Your weather details now for CFAM Radio 950. A mix of sun and cloud today, windy and 31 degrees, the humidex 39, and today's UV index is 8 or very high. Mainly cloudy tonight with scattered showers or thunderstorms and windy, a low of 20. Tomorrow, mainly cloudy with a good chance of showers and thunderstorms, windy and a high of 27, the humidex 34. On Tuesday, mainly cloudy, 23 degrees, and then for Wednesday, sunny with a high of 26. Current weather conditions can be found anytime on the CDK Electric weather page on your Pembina Valley online app. I'm Judy Peters.
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1: 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New virtual history is coming to life this summer thanks to a local student who's helping visitors explore one of Manitoba's most unique heritage sites. 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
1: 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Formerly known as the Danny Berg Show and Shine, the reimagined Cars for Congo Show and Shine rolls into Morden Park this Sunday. Co-organizer Josiah Workentine described the fundraising goal.
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1: 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Regan Dole, who leads the Active Camp, says the program is designed to welcome children of all ability levels.
4: Any skill level, any age level, it works. 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But we haven't had any issues with it yet, and this year we're just trying to cater to the different skill levels.
1: 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Dole says activities are adapted so every camper has a chance to participate and have fun. 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
5: Your weather details now for CFAM Radio 950. A mix of sun and cloud today, windy and 31 degrees, the humidex 39, and today's UV index is 8 or very high. Mainly cloudy tonight with scattered showers or thunderstorms and windy, a low of 20. Tomorrow, mainly cloudy with a good chance of showers and thunderstorms, windy and a high of 27, the humidex 34. On Tuesday, mainly cloudy, 23 degrees, and then for Wednesday, sunny with a high of 26. Current weather conditions can be found anytime on the CDK Electric weather page on your Pembina Valley online app. I'm Judy Peters.
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6: The incredible run at the FIFA 2026 World Cup has come to an end for Canada as they were blanked by Morocco 3-0 in the round of 16. In the Manitoba Junior Baseball League, Pembina Valley defeated St. Boniface in back-to-back games 4-2 and 9-6. In American Association of Professional Baseball, Chicago thumped Winnipeg 13-3, while in Major League Baseball, Seattle beat up on Toronto 11-0. After the game, it was announced that several Blue Jays will be going to the All-Star festivities, including pitchers Dylan Cease and Louis Varland. First baseman Vladimir Guerrero Jr. was voted in, but has elected to skip the game due to nagging injuries, and they'll be joining, of course, Ernie Clement, the second baseman who was voted in earlier this month. I'm Dave Anthony.
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5: Good morning, and here are this morning's funeral announcements. Abraham Abe Giesbrecht, 81, of Navin, Manitoba, formerly of Colony Menno, Chaco, Paraguay, passed away June 30th at Health Sciences Center. He is survived by his wife, Nyla, two daughters, one son, several siblings, and their families. The funeral service for Abraham Abe Giesbrecht will be held on Friday, 2 p.m. at Green Acres Funeral Home, 1 Green Acres Lane, with burial at Green Acres Cemetery. 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And those are this morning's funeral announcements.
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Hello, my name is Dan Dick. Summer is here, and that means Tales from the Mennonite Heritage Archives is in summer rewind mode. We'll be replaying some of our favorite episodes from previous seasons. We hope you enjoy listening to them as much as we enjoyed making them. Hello, and welcome to another story from Tales from the Mennonite Heritage Archives, a show about people, places, and events from Mennonite history. I'm your host, Dan Dick. Before we launch into today's story, we're going to hear the song Get On Board from the Town and Country Quartet. The song appears on an undated compact disc recorded at Faith and Life Communications in Winnipeg. If anyone out there knows when this was recorded, dash off an email to info@mharchives.ca.

Our story this week comes from a man named Wilhelm Entz. Better known as Big Bill, he was a well-known figure in the Altona community and beyond. Big Bill was a jack of all trades, working many different jobs. He and his family moved frequently, but they always came back to Altona. Big Bill was known for his storytelling, which he shared via the German language newspaper, the Steinbach Post. The Steinbach Post ran from 1913 through to 1971 and served the German-speaking Mennonite communities in Canada, USA, Mexico, and Paraguay. In addition to world news, it published many letters reporting on local people and events. In this way, readers kept up to date with far-flung relatives and friends. From 1926 to 1950, Big Bill wrote many letters to the Steinbach Post, sharing with readers his slice of life stories from his day-to-day adventures. His Steinbach Post reports were always signed Big Bill. They were compiled and translated by Edward Entz in 2001. The finished work comprises over 140 pages of Big Bill's writings and related information. Big Bill also wrote two short stories, one of which is called A Tragic Fate, or God's Ways Are Not Our Ways. The story is about Peter Dick of Carmen, Manitoba, and is the basis of today's episode. Originally written in German, it was translated by G. Pokrant. Peter Dick of Carmen was not originally from Carmen. He was born in 1911 near Swift Current, Saskatchewan. His family was poor, and he frequently moved around rural Saskatchewan and Alberta as his father looked for farm work. As Peter got older, he also began traveling for work, first with his father and then on his own. In July of 1937, a young Peter traveled to Winkler for work during the harvest season. At the time, his family was living in Barnes Crossing, near Meadow Lake, Saskatchewan. When the harvest work at Winkler was finished, Peter planned to return to his friend's home in Osler, Saskatchewan. He was especially excited to see his girlfriend, Maria. Peter and his friends hopped into the back of a big truck for the journey. But shortly after leaving Winkler on the road between Carmen and Elm Creek, tragedy struck. The truck was hit by a car coming from a side road. The truck flipped over. Peter was thrown clear of the accident, but the fall shattered his spine. Big Bill writes that it was 11 p.m. on September 24, 1937, when the group arrived at Carmen Hospital with Peter, who was unconscious. After taking an X-ray, the doctor predicted that Peter would die within hours. But the next day, Peter was still alive. His friend sent a telegram to his family, who quickly set out for Carmen. They were joined by his girlfriend Maria, who had come to visit regularly over the years. Peter was unconscious for several days, and when he woke, he was in severe pain. The news that he would never walk again brought on a deep despair, but he pushed through that first winter at Carmen Hospital. When spring came, Peter grew restless. He longed to be outside, but couldn't leave his bed. He was only able to lie on his stomach, and even small movements brought on extreme pain. So he believed such excursions would be impossible, and he watched the summer pass by from his hospital room. A second winter came and went, and when spring returned, so did Peter's longing to be outdoors with the trees and the flowers. Unbeknownst to him, the nurses at Carmen Hospital began puzzling out how they could take him outside. One morning, they surprised Peter by carefully carrying his bed outdoors and setting it down on the lawn, where he could enjoy the fresh air. The nurses then installed wheels on his bed, and that summer they regularly took him on excursions outdoors and into Carmen. He wrote frequently to his parents in Saskatchewan, telling them all about his trips. However, nurses believed the cooler air would be bad for Peter's health, so as the seasons changed, Peter was once again confined to the hospital, where he grew gloomy over the winter. Over the next few years, Peter's summer excursions made him well known around Carmen and the surrounding villages.
His story generated a great deal of compassion in the community, and he was known even to people who had never met him. He spent his winters building model houses, and on his summer trips into town, he sold tickets to raffle off his creations. This was a successful business venture for him. In one of his Steinbach Post letters, Big Bill writes, "And you, Peter Dick of Carmen, are you making something to be sold? Let us know, for we regret that we could not buy enough tickets to win the last one." In August of 1943, a Mr. Friesen and a Mr. Siemens, who lived in a nearby village, paid Peter a visit at the hospital. They didn't know Peter, but had heard a lot about him in the community. During their visit, they asked Peter if there was anything he wanted that could improve his life, and Peter answered immediately, a vehicle that would enable him to get from place to place on his own. His wheeled bed allowed him to leave the hospital, but only if the nurses took him. Over the fall and winter, Friesen set about planning and building an automobile for Peter. He visited Peter again over the winter and found that Peter had also been busy drawing up plans and making models of his new automobile. When he finished those plans, he passed the rest of the winter by building a model house and visiting with Maria. By the summer of 1944, Friesen and Siemens delivered the finished automobile to the Carmen Hospital. A crowd gathered to watch Peter take his first drive, and he set off for the Carmen Fair. That summer, Peter took his automobile out nearly every day and frequently spent the whole day on the road. The vehicle had a simple design. It was a large wheeled platform onto which Peter's stretcher could be loaded. All of the controls were within easy reach of his hands as he laid on his stomach. It had no sides or roof, leaving Peter exposed to the elements, but the independence it gave him was life-changing. Winter came again, and Peter built another model house. He also made another new friend, J.P. Neufeld, who lived near Winkler in the village of Oosterwijk. Neufeld had heard about Peter's automobile and was fascinated, so he made the trip to Carmen to see Peter. Neufeld's visit came just at the right time. The vehicle was worn out from Peter's daily drives and needed repairs. Neufeld offered to fix the vehicle and brought it back to his garage in Oosterwijk, where he puzzled over the best way to get it running again. Eventually, a neighbor suggested it might be easier to simply build a new automobile, so that's what Neufeld did. He visited Peter again, and together they drew up plans. After 3 months, it was ready. Before delivering the new automobile to Peter, Neufeld took it on a test drive through Oosterwijk. It worked perfectly, much to the delight of the village, which had turned out to watch the results of Neufeld's efforts. After his test drive, Neufeld delivered the automobile to Peter, who had already come up with a name for it. He called it the Jitney. Once again, Peter was able to spend his days driving, but the Jitney's design was still open to the elements. Peter got caught in the rain at least once, for which he received a thorough scolding from a nurse who had warned him about the weather that morning. But when the weather was clear, Peter often took the Jitney out of Carmen. He visited Winkler for the first time, where a crowd gathered to greet him. He also visited Oosterwijk, where his parents had moved to be closer to him. He sold many more raffle tickets for his latest model house. Wherever he went, he often received an invitation for a meal.

When the weather turned cold again, Peter was once again stuck in the hospital. But the jitney was sturdy, and it was ready and waiting for him when spring returned in 1946. That summer, Peter traveled even farther, attending weddings and other events. But the more he drove the jitney, the more it became clear that Peter needed a vehicle that was covered. He often ate dust while on the road, and by the time he returned to the hospital in the evenings, he was covered in dirt, or soaked to the bone if he got caught in the rain. The jitney was too small to fit a top on it, so Peter decided that the solution was to buy a new automobile and have it modified to fit his needs. In October 1946, Peter bought a Jeep with the money he had made from selling raffle tickets, but he still needed to have it altered. He first sent it to his friend, J.P. Neufeld in Osterwick, only to learn that Neufeld was on a trip to Mexico and would not be able to make the necessary modifications. But Peter was able to connect with another mechanic, H.H. Gerbrandt, who lived south of Plum Coulee. Gerbrandt remodeled the Jeep in short order and brought it back to Carmen for Peter in the spring of 1947. It was perfectly suited to his needs. The nurses could simply open the back door to slide Peter's stretcher in, and he was no longer dependent on good weather for his drives. Big Bill published the story of Peter Dick in 1949, and by then the two had struck up a friendship. Based on one of Big Bill Steinbeck Post letters, it seems that Peter even sold copies of Bill's story while he was out and about. Big Bill's story about Peter ends in 1949, but Peter's life didn't stop there. Although he lived at the car

0: German hospital until his passing in 1970. Photographs show that he had at least one or two more cars after the Jeep. And although he was never able to go home to Saskatchewan, he made friends wherever he went, in Carmen and well beyond. Copies of Big Bill Steinbach Post Letters and the story of Peter Dick are held in the Mennonite Heritage Archives, along with numerous photos from Peter's life. 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
3: Your weather details now for CFAM Radio 950. A mix of sun and cloud today, windy and 31 degrees, the humidex 39, and today's UV index is 8 or very high. Mainly cloudy tonight with scattered showers or thunderstorms and windy, a low of 20. Tomorrow, mainly cloudy with a good chance of showers and thunderstorms, windy and a high of 27, the humidex 34. On Tuesday, mainly cloudy, 23 degrees, and then for Wednesday, sunny with a high of 26. Current weather conditions can be found anytime on the CDK Electric weather page on your Pembina Valley online app. I'm Judy Peters.

I remember one night in the hospital, I thought I was dying. And my whole life came before me. And I didn't say to the Lord, I'm a preacher. I've preached to many people. I said, oh Lord, I'm a sinner. I still need your forgiveness. I still need the cross.

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1: Your weather details now for CFAM Radio 950. A mix of sun and cloud today, windy and 31 degrees, the humidex 39, and today's UV index is 8 or very high. Mainly cloudy tonight with scattered showers or thunderstorms and windy, a low of 20. Tomorrow, mainly cloudy with a good chance of showers and thunderstorms, windy and a high of 27, the humidex 34. On Tuesday, mainly cloudy, 23 degrees, and then for Wednesday, sunny with a high of 26. Current weather conditions can be found anytime on the CDK Electric weather page on your Pembina Valley online app. I'm Judy Peters.
2: 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Your host is Pastor Jack Schumann, pastor of the Emmanuel Free Reformed Church of Abbotsford, British Columbia. And now, here is Pastor Jack Schumann.
3: The text for the sermon today is taken from Paul's letter to the Romans, chapter 8 and verse 31. There we read these words, "If God is for us, who can be against us?" May the Lord bless the preaching of His word to our hearts. Dear friends, during a time of conflict, it is of great advantage to have a powerful ally. Imagine a weak little boy in grade school. He's being bullied by some of his peers. But then one day, he befriends the captain of the football team. And one day, as he's being bullied, his friend, the captain of the football team, saw what was going on, and all he had to do was stand beside his little friend, and the bullies disappeared. Well, this same principle is true for the believer in Christ. As believers, we face many enemies: the devil, the world, and our own sinful flesh. But the Bible says that we may rest assured that none of these enemies will be able to overcome us. For we are invincible. No, not in and of ourselves. We are weak and helpless. But we are invincible in God. God, through Christ, is on our side. And this is precisely what the Apostle Paul declares in our text today, Romans 8 and verse 31. I read those words again. Paul asks, "What then shall we say to these things? If God is for us, who can be against us?" Now, this is a rhetorical question, and that means the answer is implied by the question. And the answer to this question is no one and nothing. No one and nothing can prevent the believer in Christ from attaining eternal life, because God is on our side. Now, with this in mind and God's help, let's reflect on the words of our text under this theme, God for us. And we'll consider, first of all, the evidence we have of this, and secondly, the comfort we derive from this. First, then, the evidence we have of this. The words of our text mark the beginning of the final section of Romans chapter 8, which begins here in our text and ends in Romans 8, verse 39. The theme of Romans is that the salvation of the believer is absolutely certain. No one and nothing can prevent God from accomplishing His purposes in and for His people. And in order to drive this point home, the Apostle Paul, in the final verses of this chapter, poses a series of 5 rhetorical questions. The first question is here in our text. If God is for us, who can be against us? And as we've already seen, the implied answer to that question is no one and nothing. The second question is, He who did not spare His own Son, but delivered Him up for us all, how shall He not with Him also freely give us all things? And the implied answer is, He most certainly will. The third question is, who shall bring a charge against God's elect? And again, the implied answer is no one. The fourth question, who is

he who condemns? Again, the implied answer, no one. And the fifth question is, who shall separate us from the love of Christ? And once again, the implied answer is no one. Now the next question, shall tribulation or distress or persecution or famine or nakedness or peril or sword, I take as a further extrapolation of the fifth question. Well, following this, in verses 38 and 39, Paul makes a grand declaration, a summary of everything that he has been arguing so far. He writes, "For I am persuaded that neither death nor life, nor angels, nor principalities, nor powers, nor things present, nor things to come, nor height nor depth, nor any other created thing shall be able to separate us from the love of God, which is in Christ Jesus our Lord." The point that Paul is making is simply this: nothing and no one will prevent God from accomplishing his saving purposes in and for his people. He will bring every one of them to glory. Not a single one of them will go lost. Well, it's in this context that we find the words of our text. If God is for us, who can be against us? Now, in Handel's Messiah, these words form an aria, which is sung by a soprano or a countertenor. They appear immediately after 1 Corinthians 15, verse 57, where Paul declares, "Thanks be to God, which giveth us the victory through our Lord Jesus Christ," which is sung by the full choir. So after these words of victory, there are words of confidence. If God be for us, who can be against us? Now the first word in our text is the word if. The word if here is not intended to convey uncertainty, but rather certainty. The sense is since or because. So since or because God is for us. If we were to rephrase this in the form of a statement, we could say, God is for us. God is on our side. Now the question is, who is being referred to here? Who are meant by us? On whose side is God on? Well, many people today think that God, if he exists at all, is on the side of the good. That means as long as you don't do anything really bad, as long as you're good and kind to your neighbors, God is on your side. He'll look after you. He'll protect you. He will bless you. Others, professing Christians, think that God is on their side simply because they identify with Christianity. They go to church. They don't go to church or infrequently. They don't especially strive to live a godly life other than to be good and kind to their neighbors. They don't pray or read the Bible except in emergencies. But they claim to be Christians. And they take pride in being a citizen of what they call a Christian nation. And because they belong to a Christian nation, God is on their side. He will automatically favor them and bless them and protect them from their enemies. But dear friends, neither of these views is true. The truth is, God is only on the side of his people. He is only on the side of those who believe in and trust in the Lord Jesus Christ. He is only on the side of his elect. Now, there's a sense in which he is on the side of all those who are members of the covenant of grace, even if they're not believers. He is their God. As God said to Abraham in Genesis 17, "I will be a God to you and to your descendants after you." And when he says to your descendants after you, he means all of them, not just those who are elect, but also the non-elect. And as their God, he promises to bestow on them all the blessings of salvation in the way of personal repentance and faith. But ultimately, in the fullest sense of the term, he is only on the side of his people. Those who have repented of their sins are looking in faith to Christ as the only hope and ground of their salvation and are striving to live a holy life in obedience to the commandments of God. Well, this is clear from the context. Notice how the chapter begins. It begins with Paul declaring that there is no condemnation to who? To those who are in Christ Jesus, who do not walk according to the flesh, but according to the Spirit. Well, who are these people? Who are the people who are walking according to the Spirit? Well, they are believers, of course. These are people who are united to Christ by a true and living faith, and therefore are partakers of the Holy Spirit.
As members of his body, Paul says they do not walk according to the flesh, but according to the Holy Spirit. That means they hate sin, they flee from sin, and they strive to put it to death in their lives. It also means they're striving to live holy lives before God in obedience to all of his commandments. In fact, when we read the verses that follow, it's clear that this entire chapter, Romans 8, is addressed to believers. And so are the words of our text. When Paul writes, "If God be for us," he's referring to believers. God is on the side of his people. Now, what's the evidence for that statement? How do we know that God really is on the side of his people? Well, we can begin with the immediate context. I'm thinking especially here of verses 28 to 30. Paul writes these well-known words, "And we know that all things work together for good to those who love God, to those who are the called according to his purpose. For whom he foreknew, he also predestined to be conformed to the image of his Son, that he might be the firstborn among many brethren. Moreover, whom he predestined, these he also called. Whom he called, these he also justified. And whom he justified, these he also glorified." Here the Apostle Paul sketches out what is commonly known as the golden chain of salvation that begins with foreknowledge and ends in glorification. And what he's saying is that those whom God foreknew, he ultimately will glorify. And in the meantime, he will work all things together for their good. Well, let me ask you, is that not evidence that God is for us? Or we could refer to the broader context in this chapter. We've already noted how this chapter begins with a grand declaration that there is no condemnation to those who are in Christ Jesus, who do not walk according to the flesh, but according to the Spirit. But following this, Paul describes in verses 2 through 8 how Christ, through the Holy Spirit, sets us free from the law of sin and death, and raised us up by the same Spirit to new life in Christ, verses 9 through 11, causing us to become sons of God by faith, verses 12 to 17. And then following that, verses 18 to 30, Paul reminds us that one day believers will be glorified, and that until then, the Holy Spirit makes intercession for us with groanings that cannot be uttered. Well, when you think of all that, is that not evidence that God is for us? We could also refer here to the broader context of this epistle. You may remember how this epistle begins back in chapter 1, verses 16 and 17. Paul writes, "I am not ashamed of the gospel of Christ, for it is the power of God to salvation for everyone who believes, for the Jew first, and also for the Greek. For in it the righteousness of God is revealed from faith to faith. As it is written, the just shall live by faith." The apostle here declares the theme of this epistle, which is the gospel which reveals that we can be justified by faith. And he goes on in the following chapters to unpack this. In chapter 1, verse 18 to chapter 3, verse 20, he establishes the need for this salvation because we're sinners and we've all sinned and come short of the glory of God. Then starting in chapter 3, verse 21, until chapter 5, verse 20, he establishes the way of this salvation, that we can be justified by faith in Christ. And then in chapters 6 and 7, he describes the transforming power of this salvation. We are raised with Christ to newness of life, even though we still sin. We could sum up these chapters in one simple sentence. God saves sinners. Yes, let me say it again. God saves sinners. That's the theme of chapters 1 through 7 of this epistle. And if God saves sinners, is that not evidence that God is for us? Now, we can also refer to specific events in Scripture. From beginning to end, the message of the Bible is that God is on the side of his people. After Adam and Eve sinned against God in the Garden of Eden, what did God do? Did he destroy them on the spot? He did no such thing. On the contrary, he came to them with a promise that one day the seed of the woman would bruise the head of the serpent. When the people of Israel were languishing in bondage in Egypt, and they cried out to the Lord, did God turn a deaf ear to their cries and leave them there to perish in their misery?
Again, he did no such thing.

0: On the contrary, he sent Moses to demand of great Pharaoh that he let them go, and he sent 10 plagues to persuade him to do so. When the people of Israel stood on the threshold of the promised land, did he allow them to be overtaken by the Canaanites, who drove chariots and dwelt in great walled cities and were skilled in the art of warfare? He did not. Instead, he fought for them and caused them to settle in the land. And during the days of King Hezekiah, Jerusalem was surrounded by the Assyrians under Sennacherib. Did he allow them to be overrun? No. Instead, he slew the entire Assyrian army in one night. When the inhabitants of Judah and Jerusalem were carried off into captivity in Babylon, did he leave them there and forget about them? He did not. Instead, 70 years later, he stirred the heart of Cyrus to allow them to return home and even cause him to give them money to rebuild the temple and the city of Jerusalem. When Peter was in prison, did he allow him to languish there and eventually to be executed? No. He caused a deep sleep to fall on the soldiers, and then he sends an angel to open the door of the prison and to lead him out. The scriptures are clear. God is for his people. And to further substantiate that, we could refer to various verses in scripture. Genesis 39, verse 2. We read that the Lord was with Joseph and that he was a successful man. In the same chapter, verse 21, we read this: the Lord was with Joseph and gave him favor in the sight of the keeper of the prison. In 2 Kings chapter 6, Elisha's servant looks up and he sees the army of Syria. And he goes to Elisha, and Elisha says to him, "Those who are with us are more than those who are with them." And then he asked the Lord to open his eyes, and he saw horses and chariots of fire on the hillsides all around. In 2 Timothy 4, verse 16 and 17, the Apostle Paul writes, "At my first defense, no one stood with me, but all forsook me." But then he adds this, "But the Lord stood with me and strengthened me." Isaiah 41, verse 10, the Lord says to his people, "Fear not, for I am with you." And in Isaiah 43, verse 2, "When you pass through the fire and the water, I am with you." In Psalm 27, verse 1, David declares, "The Lord is my light and my salvation. Whom shall I fear? The Lord is the strength of my life. Of whom shall I be afraid?" In Psalm 46, verses 1 and 2, "God is a refuge and strength, a very present help in trouble. Therefore we will not fear, even though the earth be removed, and though the mountains be carried into the midst of the sea." The same psalm, verse 7, repeated again in verse 11, "The Lord of hosts is with us. The God of Jacob is our refuge." And of course, we can't help but think here of Psalm 23, verse 4, these well-known words, "Yea, though I walk through the valley of the shadow of death, I will fear no evil." Why not? "For you are with me, your rod and your staff, they comfort me." So over and over and over again, God assures us that he is with us. Dear friends, do you believe that? Sometimes we can doubt that. I mean, how can we say that God was with David when he fled from Absalom? Or with Jeremiah when he was lowered into the dungeon? Or with Stephen when he was being stoned to death? Or how can we say that he is with us when we're made to endure a painful providence, the death of a loved one, a painful, debilitating, and ultimately fatal disease, or something else? At such times we tend to ask with the Israelites at Massah and Meribah, "Is the Lord among us or not?" Well, dear friends, he is. I know it doesn't always seem like it. We don't always experience it that way. Sometimes God appears to hide his face from his people. Sometimes he does not appear to be for us at all, but rather against us. Why is that? Well, there could be several reasons. First of all, it's possible we may have unconfessed sin in our lives. Remember, God is holy, and as such, he cannot look upon sin. Instead, when he sees sin, he looks away. Deuteronomy 31, verses 16 to 18, God told Moses that one day the people of Israel would rise and play the harlot with the gods of the foreigners of the land. And when that happened, God said, "Then my anger shall be aroused against them in that day, and I will forsake them, and I will hide my face from them, and they shall be devoured, and many evils and troubles shall befall them, so that they will say in that day, 'Have not these evils come upon us because our God is not among us?' And I will surely hide my face in that day because of all the evil which they have done, in that they have turned to other gods. See the point? When God's people sin, he hides his face from them until they repent, at which time he restores them to grace and favor. But secondly, we need to remember that God may be testing us to see if we will continue to trust in him, even though he appears to be far away from us. A good example of this is Job. Satan suggested that the only reason why Job feared God was because God blessed him. But he said, take away all that he had, and Job would curse him to his face. And so God allowed Satan to do exactly that. Why? Partly to prove the devil wrong, but also it was a test. A test to see if Job would cling to the Lord even in his darkest moments, which he did. The point is, God does not always appear to be with his people. Sometimes, in fact, he appears to be against them. But, and this is the point that Paul is making in our text, he will never utterly forsake them. He will come through for them no matter what. And that's why Paul could write in Romans 8, verse 28, and we know that all things work together for good to those who love God, to those who are the called according to his purpose. Paul could say this because he knew that even when it does not look like it, even in the midst of great darkness and overwhelming perplexity, when the questions abound and the doubts arise in our hearts, God is on our side. And you say, how do you explain that? I mean, why would God be on the side of those who are constantly unfaithful to him and who constantly sin against him? There's only one reason. It's because of Christ. God from all eternity promised to give a certain number of people to his Son out of the whole human race. And the Son, in turn, became incarnate, suffered and died to make atonement for their sins. He purchased them for himself, and they are precious to him. And as such, he will never let them go. On the contrary, he will preserve them, he will love them, and ultimately bring every single one of them to glory. Oh, dear friends, do you see what a blessing it is to be in Christ? If we are in Christ, we have God on our side. Now, needless to say, to have God on our side is a great comfort, and that brings us to our second point. What is the comfort of knowing that God is on our side? Well, Paul gives the answer. No one and nothing can harm us. He writes, if God is for us, who can be against us? And as I mentioned earlier, that's a rhetorical question, meaning the answer is implied. And in this case, the answer is nothing and no one. Nothing and no one can successfully oppose us. Through Christ, we can and will overcome all of our enemies. Well, who are these enemies? Well, the scriptures teach that we have three main enemies. The first is the devil. The Apostle Paul speaks of that in Ephesians chapter 6, verses 11 and 12. And Paul writes, put on the whole armor of God, that you may be able to stand against the wiles of the devil. For we do not wrestle against flesh and blood, but against principalities, against powers, against the rulers of the darkness of this age, against spiritual hosts of wickedness in the heavenly places. Paul here says that the devil goes about, like a roaring lion seeking whom he may devour. And many times he succeeds. Think, for example, of David, who committed adultery with Bathsheba and then arranged for the murder of her husband Uriah. Or think of Peter, who denied the Lord three times with cursing and swearing. Oh yes, the devil is a constant and powerful enemy of God's people. Another great enemy is the world. The world in its fallen state hates God, and it hates his people. Whenever the church and the world come into contact with each other, there's conflict. And we see evidence of that all around us, here at home, but especially in countries where Christians are being persecuted for their faith. And Jesus told us that this would be the case. In John 15, verses 18 and 19, Jesus said to his disciples, if the world hates you, you know that it hated me before it hated you. If you were of the world would love its own. Yet because you are not of the world, but I chose you out of the world, therefore the world hates you. The world hates God and his people. Such was the case from the beginning of time, and such will be the case to the end of time. The third great enemy of God's people is our own sinful flesh, or what the apostle calls our old man. The apostle Paul speaks of that in the previous chapter in Romans chapter 7. He speaks there of a battle raging inside of him between the old man on the one hand and the new man on the other. The new man, he says, wants to do that which is pleasing to the Lord, but the old man wants to do that which is pleasing to the flesh. And this conflict between the old and the new man is so strong that Paul cries out at the end of this chapter, "O wretched man that I am, who will deliver me from this body of death?" Now there are those who teach that what Paul is describing here is his experience before his conversion. But that's not true. He's describing here the experience of a mature believer. You see, believers are not perfect. The old man still lives in them. All believers struggle against their own sinful flesh, and they will continue to do so until they are in glory. The point is, the believer faces and will always face opposition in this life from the devil, from the world, and from our own sinful flesh. But here's the thing. God is for us. And because God is for us, who can be against us? No one. Nothing. These great enemies, the devil, the world, and our own sinful flesh, as powerful as they are, they will not and cannot overcome us. Instead, we shall overcome them. You say, how? Well, by our own strength? Not at all. Because we have no strength in and of ourselves. In fact, in and of ourselves, we could not stand before these enemies even for a moment. No, the only way we can stand before our enemies is by the grace and power of God working in us by His Holy Spirit. But dear friends, this is only possible when we're in Christ. And so I have to ask you, as I bring the sermon to a close, are you in Christ? If not, I have to tell you, God is not for you. He's against you. And He will be against you to all eternity unless you repent and believe the gospel. Since that is so, I urge you to believe on Him. Look to Him as the only hope and ground of your salvation. For when you look to Him, you will have God on your side. And when you have God on your side, then nothing, absolutely nothing and no one can be against you. Amen. Dear friends, it's our great joy and privilege to be able to preach to you the Word of God every Sunday on this station. If you are blessed by or have a comment on the message you've heard today, we'd very much appreciate hearing from you. May I please ask you to write us a short note if you appreciate this ministry? It's very important for us to know if people are listening so that we can be wise in terms of how to allocate the resources that the Lord has given to us. Our mailing address is Banner of Truth, 3386 Mount Lehman Road. Lehman is spelled L-E-H-M-A-N, and that's in Abbotsford, British Columbia, V4X2M9. 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
2: Your weather details now for CFAM Radio 950. A mix of sun and cloud today, windy and 31 degrees, the Humidex 39, and today's UV index is 8 or very high. Mainly cloudy tonight with scattered showers or thunderstorms and windy, a low of 20. Tomorrow, mainly cloudy with a good chance of showers and thunderstorms, windy and a high of 27, the Humidex 34. On Tuesday, mainly cloudy, 23 degrees, and then for Wednesday, sunny with a high of 26. Current weather conditions can be found anytime on the CDK Electric weather page on your Pembina Valley online app. I'm Judy Peters.
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4: 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Now, with a message titled Bloom Where You're Planted, here is our speaker, Dr. Michael Ziegler.
5: Pat Smith says that she'll never forget when she first moved to Greensburg in 1958. Her husband said to her, "See, there's the courthouse tower, and it's got the tree on it." I'm told that everyone who has ever lived in Greensburg, Indiana, has had some version of that very conversation. There's the courthouse, there's the tree growing out of it. It's a long story that goes back to sometime around the end of the American Civil War. That's when residents of the town first noticed a tree growing where it shouldn't. That is, through the roof of their 10-story courthouse tower. And over 150 years later, a tree is still there today, perched high up 100 feet, growing through a hole in the roof. You can see it if you zoom in using Google Earth or just take the Greensburg exit off of I-74 when you're passing through. Nobody is sure how it got there, on the wing of a bird or a gust of wind. The first tree was removed in 1870 for fear it would damage the tower. But in 1875, another appeared. And in 1888, at least four additional trees were cut down from the roof. But others grew in their place and have continued to grow there through droughts and storms, recessions and wars. Eventually, the town just owned it. They couldn't get rid of it. And then they didn't want to be rid of it. They accepted it as some strange, obstinate, providential gift, one that they hadn't asked for and hadn't earned. Today, they're on somewhere around tree number 11. And the clock tower tree has become part of the town's identity and inspiration, a mascot of sorts, a symbol of growth, and the source of some bad jokes, like the one about how the tree is watered by the springs of the clock, of course. Puns notwithstanding, Greensburg's tree seems to give people hope. Hope for blooming wherever you happen to be planted. Bloom where you're planted was counsel I was given as a young person. I was just beginning to serve in the military.

Security in the U.S. Air Force at the time. And it was good advice. In the military, you can give your assignment preferences. You can fill out your wish list, but the wings and winds of the Air Force assignment system are going to send you where they send you, unasked and sometimes unearned. And maybe that's why I'm a sucker for a story of a tree thriving where it should not be, in what seem like impossible circumstances. I get why Greensburg has made a mascot of an unlikely tree protruding from the shingles of their town's tower. There is something deeply human that longs to see life even in the most austere environments. Tiny green tendrils springing from decayed mortar joints of a condemned building, or creeping from narrow caverns in cracked sidewalks, or peeking through the trough of a neglected house rain gutter. These sights are a symbol of the seeds of life. Not usually in a hurry, but generally, they'll find a way. Maybe your life isn't subject to the whims of an assignment system. Maybe you've lived in the same place all your life. Maybe you've been blessed with support from family and friends, teachers and mentors. But also, you've been through seasons of drought and storm. And you know just how few supports would need to break loose before your growing conditions would seem much less favorable and much more precarious or hopeless. It may not feel like being a tree on a roof, but maybe a fiddler, as Tevye, the milkman, saw himself and his town in that fiddler.

just trying to scratch out a pleasant, simple tune without breaking his neck. No matter how sure things may appear, it doesn't take much to see how insecure your perch in this world is. There's an old story from the Good Book that Tevye read, the Hebrew Bible, the Old Testament, as Christ followers call it, an ancient account that rings with this truth. It's about a young Hebrew man named Joseph. He was his father's favorite, and his 9 older brothers knew it, and Joseph knew it. Good-looking, well-built, at age 17, life for Joseph seemed as secure as can be. But then his brothers had had enough of him perched up there on that pedestal, so they took him down a few stories. They sold him as a slave and made up a story that he'd been mauled by a bear or something and sold that to their father. Meanwhile, Joseph ends up as a slave in Egypt, bought by a guy named Potiphar. Joseph's a good worker. He does well there. Even though the assignment wasn't on his wish list, his place started to seem relatively secure again. But then, he's wrongfully accused of trying to sexually assault his boss's wife and gets sent down a few more stories, down into the dungeon, locked up in prison. Like most accounts in the Bible, Joseph's story works on many levels. There's always an element of hope, but first, a dose of reality. The reality is that on our own, wherever we're planted, none of our situations are as sure as we think they are. It's a long story about how the world got to be this way. The Bible reveals how we had become like trees, cut off from our water source, like branches who didn't think we needed the vine. Creatures at odds with our Creator. As the prophet Jeremiah put it, "Cursed is the one whose trust is in man, who depends on human flesh for his strength, and whose heart turns away from the Lord, his Creator. He will be like a bush in the wastelands and will not see any good come. But blessed is the man who trusts in the Lord, whose confidence is in the Lord. He will be like a tree planted by the water that sends out its roots by the stream. It does not fear when heat comes. Its leaves are always green. It has no worries in a year of drought and never fails to bear fruit." Jeremiah 17:5-8. See, we broke faith with our Creator. God designed us to live forever by trusting in Him, and God gives us His Word and His Spirit to create that bond of trust. But if we stay separated from our source, we might go on precariously living for 80 or 90 years or more, but eventually reality catches up. There's more to Joseph's story, though. Joseph isn't just any guy who's been betrayed and wrongfully condemned and left in a hole to rot. Joseph is part of the family of the promised seed. The seed is how God, in the Bible's book of Genesis, describes His plan to restore our faith in Him, to replant and regrow humanity's roots in God's life. God began again with Joseph's great-grandfather, Abraham. God promised Abraham that in his family, in his seed, all the families of the earth would be blessed. And Abraham trusted God. And so, even though Abraham's family, and especially his great-grandson Joseph, would be planted in some of the most inhospitable climates, in slavery and in prison, and eventually when their nation collapsed and they went into exile and death,

nothing should grow. He was betrayed, falsely accused, nailed to a cross, and they left his dead body in a hole to rot. But God began again and raised his son from the dead. And today, 2,000 years later, Jesus is the most fruitful tree that has ever been. And the seed of his promise was already present centuries earlier with Joseph. Listen to how it goes, recorded in Genesis chapter 39. Now Joseph had been brought down to Egypt after he had been sold by his brothers into slavery. And a man named Potiphar, an officer of Pharaoh, the captain of Pharaoh's guard, an Egyptian, had bought Joseph from the hands of the Ishmaelites who had brought him down there. And the Lord was with Joseph. And he became a successful man. And he was in the house of his Egyptian master. And his master saw that the Lord was with Joseph. And that the Lord caused everything he did to succeed in his hands. So Joseph found favor in his master's eyes. And Joseph served him. And his master put him in charge of his house. He entrusted all that he had into Joseph's hand. And from the time that he put Joseph in charge, the Lord blessed the Egyptian's house for Joseph's sake. And the blessing of the Lord was upon all that he had in his house and his field. So he left all that he had in Joseph's charge. And because of him, Potiphar, his master, had no concern about anything, except for the food he ate. Now Joseph was well-built and handsome. And in the course of time, his master's wife cast her eyes upon Joseph. And she said to him, "Come to bed with me." Joseph refused. He said to his master's wife, "Look, because of me, my master has no concern about anything in the house. And he has put me in charge over everything. No one is greater in this house than I am. And my master has not withheld anything from me except you, because you're his wife. So how could I do this great evil and sin against God?" Yet she kept on talking to him day after day. But he would not listen to her, to go to bed with her or be with her. One day, when Joseph went into the house to do his work, and there were no other servants in the house, she caught him by his cloak and said, "Come to bed with me." But he left his cloak in her hand and ran out of the house. As soon as she saw that he had left his cloak in her hand and had run out of the house, she called to her household servants and said to them, "Look, he has brought this Hebrew among us to make sport of us. He tried to get into bed with me, but I screamed. And when he heard me scream for help, he left his cloak beside me and ran out of the house." And she kept his cloak beside her until his master came home. And then she told him the same story, saying, "That Hebrew slave you have brought to be among us came to make sport of me. But when I screamed for help, he left his cloak beside me and ran from the house." And when his master heard the words that his wife spoke to him, "This is the way your slave treated me," he burned with anger. And Joseph's master took him and put him in the prison, the place where the king's prisoners were kept. And he was there in prison. But the Lord was with Joseph and showed him steadfast love. And the Lord gave Joseph favor in the eyes of the prison warden. So the warden put Joseph in charge of all the prisoners. And whatever was done there, it was Joseph that did it. And the warden paid no attention to anything that was in Joseph's charge because the Lord was with Joseph. And whatever he did, the Lord made it succeed. Genesis chapter 39. This weekend, U.S. Americans celebrated America's 250th birthday. Now, some people tell a story of America as a failed experiment, planted in bad conditions, created by privileged white men who didn't want to pay their taxes. Others tell a story of America as unique, exceptional, or even God's chosen nation, planted to be an oak of righteousness for the world.

The Bible, however, gives us another story in which to see America. It is one more place where the Spirit of God is carrying the seed of God's blessing, the crucified and risen Jesus, to all places. And followers of Jesus, we can bloom here also, like Joseph did in Egypt. Whatever the conditions, we can grow here, not for ourselves, but for others. Because this story is not about me or you or America or any other political entity. The story is about Jesus, his love for God, his Father, and God the Father's love for the world. No exceptions. So much so that he gave his only Son, that whoever trusts in him would be truly blessed. But sometimes, as Americans, or Canadians, or from wherever you happen to be hearing this, we get turned around on what it means to be blessed. The world will tell you that blessing means favorable circumstances. But blessing, in the biblical sense, means God's favor in any circumstance. No exceptions. Because there is no where God does not belong. And with God, forgiveness and life and resurrection and reconciliation and new creation will always find a way. But not usually in too much of a hurry. I was looking through scanned copies of old newspapers from the Greensburg Daily News, the town with that exceptional tree growing from the roof of its clock tower. One article from 1990 describes the tree as a most peculiar providential gift that symbolizes a community that is steadfast and determined to grow and thrive under any circumstances. Another article from 1929 reports how a certain Mr. and Mrs. Swartz of Chicago motored through Greensburg on their way back home from Florida, and after viewing the tower for themselves, they announced that they were now convinced that the tree was really there. The tower trees of Greensburg have garnered a lot of attention for this small Indiana town. And from a certain perspective, we could say it's a story about an exceptional town with an exceptional gift. But from another perspective, the story isn't about Greensburg at all. It's about the resilience of plants. The Greensburg tower trees are just one of countless examples of plants being plants, thriving in circumstances and places we thought impossible. Like the fig tree that grows upside down from a crack in a cave in Naples, Italy. Or the most photographed 70-year-old willow tree that grows all alone in the middle of a large lake in Wanaka, New Zealand. Or the little sapling seen growing from a neighbor's chimney. Or the potatoes that sprout from your countertop. Just being what God created them to be. If you don't know God's promise for you, I invite you into this abundant life planted in Jesus and with his people. And if you do know Jesus, I invite you to send down your roots more deeply. In Jesus, we can continue to celebrate the unique gifts God has given to our native lands, to our towns and families, and to each of us as individuals. But the story we tell, the story we live by, is not of the greatness of our nation, nor of our town, nor of ourselves. It is of the singularly exceptional seed who came back from the dead when they cut him down so that he could give us life, unasked, unearned, and by human measures, impossible. The risen and ascended Jesus sends us into all the nations to sow the seed of God's word, to bless all people, to become what God made them to be. And he promises to be with us always, wherever we happen to be planted. Would you pray with me? Dear God, make me like a tree planted by streams of living water, bearing fruit in season and out of season through your word, Jesus.

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1: Taught by Jesus and trusting in his promises, we are bold to pray. Our Father who art in heaven, hallowed be thy name. Thy kingdom come, thy will be done, on earth as it is in heaven. Give us this day our daily bread, and forgive us our trespasses, as we forgive those who trespass against us. And lead us not into temptation, but deliver us from evil. For thine is the kingdom and the power and the glory, forever and ever. Amen. The Lord bless you and keep you. The Lord make his face shine on you and be gracious to you. The Lord look upon you with favor and give you peace. Amen.
0: 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I'm Mark Eicher. This has been a presentation of Lutheran Hour Ministries.

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And all God's people said, amen. Amen. It's good to see you this morning. We've had a power-packed week, haven't we, as a church family? We have our bus ministry workers that go out on Wednesday nights to pick up folks for the Wednesday night service for Master Club. And we've got somewhere around, I think, close to 270 children that come out and about 40 workers. And then, of course, we had folks up at the camp getting the camp ready for the summer, for the camp weeks and men's retreat and junior camp week. And so we praise the Lord for those who really sacrificed this week. Just a lot going on, amen? And I appreciate so much you as a church family taking the stands and making yourselves available for the opportunities that God gives us. I think God's pleased with that. It says that we are to reprove the works of darkness. And so it's good for us to take a stand. Amen? Amen. I'd like to read from Proverbs chapter 29. The Bible here says, "He that being often reproved hardened his neck shall suddenly be destroyed, and that without remedy. When the righteous are in authority, the people rejoice. But when the wicked beareth rule, the people mourn. Whoso loveth wisdom rejoiceth his father, but he that keepeth company with harlots spendeth his substance. The king by judgment establisheth the land, but he that receiveth gifts overthroweth it. A man that flattereth his neighbor spreadeth a net for his feet. In the transgression of an evil man there is a snare, but the righteous doth sing and rejoice. The righteous considereth the cause of the poor, but the wicked regardeth not to know it. Scornful men bring a city into a snare, but wise men turn away wrath. If a wise man contendeth with a foolish man, whether he rage or laugh, there is no rest. The bloodthirsty hate the upright, but the just seek his soul. A fool uttereth all his mind, but a wise man keepeth it in till afterwards. If a ruler hearkeneth to lies, all his servants are wicked. The poor and the deceitful man meet together. The Lord lighteneth both their eyes." Let's bow our heads in a word of prayer. Lord, we do thank you for your word. We thank you that we have the sure word of prophecy to rest upon. Lord, we thank you that we have life given to us through the shed blood of the Lord Jesus Christ. And Lord, we thank you for so great salvation. We thank you for redemption for all of mankind, especially to those who believe. And Lord, I pray that you would just be with us in this service. Lord, as we are preaching through the book of Colossians, this is an important chapter that we touch on today. And Lord, it's very convicting. And Lord, I pray that we wouldn't just be hearers of the word, but doers also. I pray for the entire service that you would put your hand of blessing upon it, from the oldest to the youngest. Lord, I pray if there's a person here today without Jesus Christ as Savior, that today would be the day of their salvation. And I pray for each and every one of us that name your name, that we would leave here being instructed by thee. I pray in Jesus' name, amen. You may be seated.

Please take your Bibles and go to Colossians chapter 3, if you would, please. Colossians chapter 3. As we are riding back from Kenora, I had Pastor Giesbrecht from Carmen with me as we came back yesterday. And I asked him, I said, what are you preaching on tomorrow? And so we started talking about our messages, and I said, I'm always interested in making sure that you get the handout sheets. So if you need a handout sheet, just lift your hand right up and the ushers will see that you receive one. No, but I'm always really struck by the fact that as we're starting a series, we don't really say on this particular Sunday, I'm going to be preaching on this, and this particular Sunday, I'm going to be preaching here, and so on. We just start the series and just go along for however long the Lord allows us, especially with sometimes the limited time that we have. And I just felt like it was interesting that we came here to Colossians chapter 3 talking about Christ being preeminent in our daily living. And then when you look at this chapter and start looking at the details of this chapter, it's very convicting, but it's really applicable for the present day and some of the things that we see going on in the present day. And so the Bible is timeless. It's not just for the first century. It's for all centuries. And we're privileged to have a copy of the Word of God for us. Amen. And at

the same time, it just hits the nail on the head, so to speak. It's not a matter of a denomination being right or a church being right or an individual being right. These things that we address from a moral standpoint are really given to us by God. He's the one that established proper morality. And so as Bible believers, we are to adhere by to the scriptures. And so we don't have the option of saying, well, this I'll take and this I'll leave off to the side. We're to preach the whole counsel of God. And that's one thing that we see from the book of Acts that Paul mentioned. He says to the Ephesian elders, he says, I'm not shunned to preach the whole counsel of God to you. And so it's so important for us to, as Bible believers, to address the same topics that the Word of God does. And it's not a matter of being hateful towards someone. I know one of the articles mentioned the quote, love the sinner and hate the sin. And they had some comment in regards to that. But really, that is where we stand. We hate the sin, but we love the sinner. And God hated sin, and he loves the sinner. But God commendeth his love toward us in that while we were yet sinners, Christ died for us. And so we just seek to follow that same pattern as we live life. So a lot of times we may get judged as being hateful, but we're not being hateful. We are seeking the very best for our lives as well as the lives of others. And of course, as we adhere to the scriptures, that's exactly the outcome of what we preach. We see here in Colossians chapter 1, if you look at your outline, we divided the chapter into 3 points, the living, dead, and we really address those first 4 verses of scripture that addresses our position in Christ. And I trust that if you were here last week, you were able to go through and see where you possibly fit in that graph. We had the 3 circles. We had the spirit, the soul that houses the mind, will, and emotions, and then the body. And an unsaved person, we found that it was all grayed because the Bible says in 1 Corinthians chapter 2 that they cannot receive the things of the Spirit of God because they are spiritually discerned, neither can they know them. Well, most of us would say in this room that we're saved on our way to heaven. And so we have 2 other circles there representing the same, the spirit, the soul, and the body. The spirit, when you trust Christ as Savior, it's made alive. Ephesians chapter 2, verse 1, that we at one time were dead in our trespasses and sins, but he's quickened us together with Christ. And so we see there that a saved person can actually have the spirit living within them, but yet live a carnal or fleshly life. And that's where you see that they have not renewed their mind in their mind, will, and emotions. They still follow the dictates of their deprived faith. I mean, body, I should say, not faith. Okay, and so you see that then there's a spiritual man that is alive spiritually. He's also alive in his soul, mind, will, and emotions under the control of the indwelling presence of the Holy Spirit of God. And then he keeps under his body, as Paul says in 1 Corinthians chapter 9, and he brings it into subjection. Paul says, lest I preach to others and I myself should be a castaway. There's that yielding that takes place. So we see the living dead, we're dead to sin, but we're alive to Christ. So positionally we see ourselves as well as we can identify our problems. And that's what this chapter begins to really address as we go into the determined life here in verses 5 to 17. So he begins to zero in and he says, look, he says, you need to not just say that you have the Spirit of God, but that you live it as well. And so he talks about our daily living. So he moves in this chapter from the doctrinal aspect of the Christian into the practical aspect of the Christian. And he's addressing a church. And you remember the definition of a church is a group of saved, scripturally baptized individuals united together to fulfill the Great Commission. And so there's our purpose.

There's the reason for our existence, but we also see the qualifications of being part of a local New Testament church. And so you have salvation, you have believers' baptism, and then you are joined unto them. We address that on Wednesday night. And so we see here the determined life, and I want to read verses 5 to 17 of this chapter, and then I want to pretty much read what I have written there under the determined life in your notes. The Bible here says in Colossians chapter 3 and verse 5, it says, "Mortify therefore your members which are upon the earth, fornication, uncleanness, inordinate affection, evil concupiscence, and covetousness, which is idolatry." Let me just pause here. He's addressing the church and saying, hey, look, you have to deal drastically with these sins, because these sins listed here are indicative of the lost world. He says here in verse 6, "For which things' sake the wrath of God cometh on the children of disobedience, in the which ye also walked sometime when ye lived in them. But now ye also put off all these, anger, wrath, malice, blasphemy, filthy communication out of your mouth. Lie not one to another, seeing that ye have put off the old man with his deeds, and have put on the new man, which is renewed in knowledge after the image of him that created him. Where there is neither Greek nor Jew, circumcision nor uncircumcision, barbarian, Scythian, bond nor free, but Christ is all and in all. Put on, therefore, as the elect of God, holy and beloved, bowels of mercies, kindness, humbleness of mind, meekness, long-suffering, forbearing one another, and forgiving one another, if any man have a quarrel against any, even as Christ forgave you, so also do ye. And above all these things, put on charity, which is the bond of perfectness. And let the peace of God rule in your hearts, to the which also ye are called in one body, and be ye thankful. Let the word of Christ dwell in you richly in all wisdom, teaching and admonishing one another in psalms and hymns and spiritual songs, singing with grace in your hearts to the Lord. And whatsoever ye do in word or deed, do all in the name of the Lord Jesus, giving thanks to God and the Father by him." We see here in your notes, there is personal responsibility that an individual has to live for God. It says here in the notes, it starts with a decision and then a commitment to fulfill the decision. This is an act of the will. And each and every one of us have an individual will. We have the ability to choose. God made mankind free moral agents. He created mankind in innocency and gave us choices. He laid out the boundaries and parameters of his will for us, but gave us the choice on whether to fulfill his commands and desires or not. He did not want robots or those who purely operate according to instinct. He desired loving, open, willing compliance in his relationship with mankind. Adam chose to disobey. He chose to sin. Mankind has always had a choice. Because of the various unbiblical teachings permeating the local church, especially here in Colossae, he's addressing this. Paul is addressing the key being the preeminence of Christ in the church and the church's doctrine. There was the tendency to elevate man's wisdom, tradition, and worldly philosophies to the same level or an elevated level of authority and importance. And then I listed here some of the Bible characters that we have been given examples of those who had choices to make. And they made, in some cases, proper choices, and in others, improper choices. We have Abraham and Sarah that were childless, and God yet had given a promise to Abraham that he would actually have a child born from him and Sarah. And so, of course, they got to be old people, where the Bible says it ceased to be after the manner of women there with Sarah. And so they decided that they would take matters in their own hands and try to get a hold of God and help God complete his particular plan. And we know what happened. And we have problems.

today in the world because of this choice that Abraham and Sarah made. But there was a choice that they had. They weren't forced to make that choice, but they chose rather to go by their own thinking rather than the obeying the commands or trusting the promise of God. We have Lot with Sodom. Here is Lot. His dad passes away. Abraham takes him into the house. And of course, we know that there was that aspect of the riches and the flocks and herds that came to Abraham as well as Lot. And there was that that time that came upon them that, hey, you know, the land's too great right here. We're going to have to split up. And so Abraham said, you choose what direction you want to go. I'll choose what's left over. And so Lot chose the well-watered plains. And the Bible says that he pitched his tent toward Sodom. You see, he had a choice to make, and he kept making the wrong choice, because at first it was just pitching his tent toward Sodom. Then we find him later on in the city of Sodom. Not only is he living in the city of Sodom, he is actually sitting with the elders of the gate. That's where the business of the community was really happening. And so he sat there and he was a mover and shaker in the city of Sodom. And we know what happened is judgment ultimately came upon Sodom because of their sin. And so we see there was choices that Lot had along life's way. We look here in your notes there, and I have Joshua. We're in Joshua chapter 24. He says to the people, he says, you choose this day whom ye will serve. And he talked about, hey, you can either choose to serve Baal or you can choose to serve God, but it's for me and my house. We're going to serve the Lord. There was a choice that was made. And so we can't minimize the choices that we make in our lives. Paul would not be addressing the church here if this were not a problem that comes upon the church as well as you and me today. And so we see here that he addresses some particulars that we must be aware of, we must guard against, and we must make sure that we don't live like this anymore or even have it named once among us. And then, of course, I've listed here some others, just given the example of Saul, gave the example of David, where the Bible says that when kings go out to war, he stayed back. And, of course, we know the debauched story of how he committed adultery with Bathsheba, and then he had Uriah killed, and so on. One sin led to another sin that led to another sin, and such devastation. We have the great account of Daniel, how that Daniel purposed in his heart in chapter 1 of Daniel that he would not defile himself with the king's meat. And we see what a upstanding individual he was, taking a proper stand for Christ no matter what. We find too the three Hebrew children. And I like their account there where they said when they were told to bow down and worship Nebuchadnezzar and so on, he said, oh, no, no. They said, no. Our God is able to deliver us, but even if he doesn't, we're not going to bow down and worship you. And we see where they were thrown into the fire. And sometimes Christians have to go through the fire. But if you go through the fire standing on the biblical principles of the Lord, of the Word of God, you can just mark it down. He's right there with you. He'll never leave you. He'll never forsake you, even in those times of persecution. And so we see here also Matthew sat at the receipt of custom, and he chose rather than continue on in his trade of being a tax collector. He said, you know what? I'm going to leave all this behind, and I'm going to follow the Lord Jesus. And I imagine now as he's in heaven, he's glad he did. He didn't miss his money. In fact, we have a book of the Bible that he was privileged to pen. And he was able to spend 3.5 years of his life in the very presence of Jesus Christ. And so I'm sure he's not sorry one bit for the choice he made for God. We see here Demas, who was quite a good follower of Paul and a servant of the Lord, and yet he allowed the glitz and glitter, I say, of the world to get to him, and he departed from the presence of Paul and went to Thessalonica. I mean, it was just that worldly influence and philosophy that got him, and he finally quit on Paul and God.

and on we could go. Choices. You and I have choices. We make choices all the time. And here there are three areas of responsibility that this portion of Scripture points out to us that we should address as Christians and also be in agreement as a church, since this is written to a local church. And first of all, under that bullet point, it says to mortify. There, that it means to kill and

as a church, since this is written to a local church. And first of all, under that bullet point, it says to mortify. There, that it means to kill, and I wrote here, deal drastically. The problem is we don't deal drastically with sin anymore. We believe in tolerance, inclusivity. And so we fail to stand as we should stand. And what happens? Evil continues to march forward. And so we're told here to mortify. We're told to put on some things, and later on also to put off some things. And then it says here, the third bullet point is to allow certain things to take place in our life. Here under letter A, it says we're to mortify. That means to make dead. That means to deprive of power. And of course, that's from Romans chapter 6. And I want to begin reading here in verse 8. It says here, now if we be dead with Christ, we believe that we shall also live with him, knowing that Christ, being raised from the dead, dieth no more. Death hath no more dominion over him. For in that he died unto sin once. So in Christ, we have been what? Delivered from the penalty of sin. For the wages of sin is death. But the gift of God is eternal life through Jesus Christ our Lord. So we can be freed from the power of sin by the choices we make as we yield ourselves as instruments to righteousness. And one day we'll be freed from the very presence of sin. Hallelujah for that time. Even so come, Lord Jesus, looking forward to the rapture. And it says here, he says, as we keep reading, he says in verse 10, for in that he died unto sin once, but in that he liveth unto God. Likewise reckon, that means you and I have to count it as so. It's an accounting term. It means you have to reckon it so. You have to count it as so. In other words, it's already happened. And we have to recognize that and count it as a fact. It says here, whether you see it or not, you need to believe it because God said it. So you reckon it as so. And it says here, he says, reckon ye also yourselves to be dead unto sin, but alive unto God through Jesus Christ our Lord. Let not sin therefore reign in your mortal body, that ye should obey it in the lust thereof. Neither yield ye your members as instruments of unrighteousness unto sin, but yield yourselves unto God as those that are alive from the dead, and your members as instruments of righteousness unto God. For sin shall not have dominion over you. There used to be this phrase, you know, the devil made me do it. No, you chose to commit that sin. After you got saved, you chose it. He says, verse 15, what then? Shall we sin because we are not under the law but under grace? God forbid. It's never right to sin. Okay? And then verse 16, know ye not that to whom ye yield yourselves servants to obey, his servants ye are to whom ye obey, whether of sin unto death or of obedience unto righteousness? And then he goes on from there. The point I'm trying to make is we need to deal drastically with sin in our life. Now, it's interesting when you get to these verses 5-9, these are the deeds of the unsaved. These are the common in your face deeds. These are the natural way. This is the natural way mankind outside of Christ lives. That's why he says in the book of Corinthians, he says, don't let this be once named among you. And so there's a behavior that we ought to have indicative of our saved lives and ought to be something that we stand against as the local church. And so he goes on and he lists these things, and I want to take the time to read them once again, and they're in your notes here. I just made them in bullet points, and I want to read this portion of Scripture, but also several others. It says this in verse 5, mortify therefore your members which are upon the earth, fornication, uncleanness, inordinate affection, evil concupiscence, and covetousness, which is idolatry. For which thing's sake the wrath of God cometh on the children of disobedience, in the which ye also walked sometime when ye lived in them.
But now ye are to put

off all these. We'll go on from there. Take your Bibles and go to Galatians, if you would, just a couple of books up. Galatians chapter 5. And we have the works of the flesh that are manifest, the Bible says. This is not a romping and stomping message, to be sure. Very convicting, though, when it comes to living out our faith and to make sure that we're living clean and pure lives. This is not always just a measuring rod.

for us to measure someone else's spirituality or whether they're doing right or wrong, but it also helps keep us straight. But at the same time, you can tell by the Word of God whether someone's right with God or not right with God. I might not be able to judge someone's heart, but I can judge their actions according to the Scriptures. So if you don't want to have somebody misjudge your heart, you better make sure you live right. And so it says here in Galatians chapter 5, in verse 17, "For the flesh lusteth against the Spirit, and the Spirit against the flesh, and these are contrary the one to the other, so that ye cannot do the things that ye would. But if ye be led of the Spirit, ye are not under the law. Now the works of the flesh are manifest." That means it's brought to light. "Which are these? Adultery, fornication, uncleanness, lasciviousness, idolatry, witchcraft, hatred, variance, emulations, wrath, strife, seditions, heresies, envyings, murders, drunkenness, revelings, and such like, of the which I tell you before, as I've also told you in time past, that they which do such things shall not inherit the kingdom of God." And that's talking about, when it talks about doing, it's talking about a lifestyle of. And yet at the same time, you can go to 1 Corinthians chapter 7, chapter 6, verse 18, it says, "Flee fornication." And so a Christian can still commit these sins, but if it should not be a lifestyle of that. Their salvation is in question if they have a lifestyle of this behavior. Okay, because we have the disciplining hand of God that comes upon the life of a believer in Hebrews chapter 12. Whom the Lord loves, he chastens. And so God's not going to discipline the devil's children until the great white throne judgment. But he will discipline the believer. And that's why we have the Scriptures according that he'll step in, because we're his child and he wants the very best. And just like I don't go around disciplining someone else's children, they need to discipline their own. And God says, I'll discipline my children, and the devil will take care of his. And there'll be a time, though, where God will call everybody into judgment. We find here, if you'll take your Bibles and go to Romans chapter 1. Romans chapter 1. I know I'm the clock is getting away from me, and obvious we won't finish it all, but I want to handle at least this letter A and of course go on from there if I can, but at the same time I think we need to be brought into the scriptural viewpoint of living, of life, and where we fit and why we take the stands that we stand on. Okay? It says here in Romans chapter 1, I'll begin reading verse 15.

things of him from the creation of the world are clearly seen, being understood by the things that are made, even his eternal power and Godhead, so that they are without excuse. Because that when they knew God, they glorified him not as God, neither were thankful, but became vain in their imaginations, and their foolish heart was darkened. Professing themselves to be wise, they became fools. Notice as you read this, the choices that they made. God responds to the choices that we make. And he goes on and says, and changed the glory of the uncorruptible God into an image made like to corruptible man, and to birds and four-footed beasts and creeping things. Wherefore God also gave them up to uncleanness through the lust of their own hearts, because they made the choice. God says, okay, I'll give you up to that. And to dishonor their own bodies between themselves, who changed the truth of God into a lie, and worshiped and served the creature more than the Creator, who is blessed forever. Amen. For this cause, God gave them up unto vile affections. For even their women did change the natural use into that which is against nature. And likewise also the men, leaving the natural use of the woman, burned in their lust one toward another, men with men working that which is unseemly, and receiving in themselves that recompense of their error which was meet. And even as they did not like to retain God in their knowledge, God gave them over to the reprobate, to a reprobate mind, to do those things which are not convenient, being filled with all unrighteousness, fornication, wickedness, covetousness, maliciousness, full of envy, murder, debate, deceit, malignity, whispers, backbiters, haters of God, despiteful, proud, boasters, inventors of evil things, disobedient to parents, without understanding, covenant breakers, without natural affection, implacable, unmerciful, who knowing the judgment of God, that they which commit such things are worthy of death, not only do the same, but have pleasure in them that do them. Flip over to Ephesians, if you would. Ephesians chapter 5. I begin reading here in verse 8. Ephesians 5, verse 8. For ye were sometimes darkness. He's writing to believers, to a local church. I know you may get tired of me saying that, but we need to keep it in its context. He says, but now are ye light in the Lord, walk as children of light. For the fruit of the Spirit is in all goodness and righteousness and truth, proving what is acceptable unto the Lord. Look at verse 11. And have no fellowship with the unfruitful works of darkness, but rather reprove them. For it is a shame even to speak of those things which are done of them in secret. But all things that are reproved are made manifest by the light. For whatsoever doth make manifest is light. How many times have you had trouble maybe focusing on an item, and so you say, hey, I need more light. And what happens is when you and I live according to the scriptures, we are light. Jesus said in the book of Matthew, he says, I'm the light of the world. Then later on he says, ye are the light of the world. And light is what? Not hidden in a bushel under a bed somewhere. It's put on a candlestick so that everyone can see. And we are to be light in a dark world. And so the light drives away darkness. So there's your conflict right there. There's no way in the world, if you let your light so shine before men that they may see your good works and glorify your Father, which is in heaven, there's no way in the world that the darkness is going to approve that. They're opposite. And you and I are opposite. And so there's going to be that clash where the spirit lusteth against the flesh and the flesh against the spirit. They're contrary one to the other, the scripture says. He goes on to say, he says in verse 14, wherefore he saith, awake thou that sleepest, and arise from the dead, and Christ shall give thee light. So then that ye see then that ye walk circumspectly, not as fools, but as wise, redeeming the time, because the days are evil.
Wherefore be ye not unwise, but understanding.

understanding what the will of the Lord is. And be not drunk with wine wherein is excess, but be filled with the Spirit, speaking to yourselves in psalms and hymns and spiritual songs, singing and making melody in your heart to the Lord, giving thanks always for all things unto God and the Father in the name of our Lord Jesus Christ. So here we see the deeds of the unsaved, and they're the natural effects of mankind outside of Christ. Fornication, the Greek word there is porneia, and it deals with sexual sin. It's where we get our word pornography from. And so it talks about, hey, that's what the unsaved, we ought not be involved in that as believers. We ought to repudiate that kind of a lifestyle where we're involved in sexual sin of any form. And that means pornography. I read a statistic that is really quite shocking, and I think I verbalized it before, but at the same time, it seems that that stat is holding steady, that over 50% of the people in our congregation view pornography on a regular basis. That's wicked. It ought not be named amongst us. We ought to live pure lives. And it could be that we're powerless as a church and powerless as citizens, where we're no longer salt and light making a difference, not because of the wickedness of the world, but because of our own. It used to be that the churches in a community would be the moral standard of that community. And now we just see, I was telling the guys the last couple of days, I said, you know, I can remember 37 years ago that this community was a dry community. But they just kept knocking on the door and they came in, and now we have wide open liquor. I can remember when they got together and they started selling, back in those days, the videos. Some of the stores started having nude videos put in their stores, and I can remember some of the pastors got together and they said, we have to take a stand about this. And I remember a couple of the pastors there said, no, we don't want to alienate the business community, and so we need to study this out. And I just tell everybody that when that comes out, when they say they're just going to study, that means they're not going to do anything. So their liquor came in, porn came in. There used to be a stand where this community stood in unison about one man, one woman for life. That marriage was held sacred. But no longer. No longer. We're in trouble. We're in trouble. But what does that mean for the church? What does that mean for us? Are we living pure? Are we living holy? Are we teaching our children that? We may not be able to gauge or make our children do something when they leave the house, but I tell you what, we can be like Joshua and say, as for me and my house, we're going to serve the Lord. Amen. Uncleanness means reckless, extravagant living. Shamelessly immoral is what uncleanness means. It just encompasses the entire scope of sexual immorality, as well as just blatant materialism. And then you have here inordinate affection. That means a sexually active mind, evil concupiscence, evil or wrong desires, covetousness, which is idolatry. In other words, always wanting more. That's why the Bible says, be content with such things as you have. That doesn't take away from goal setting and having drive and motivation to do more and to accomplish more with your life, as long as you're doing it under the auspices of God's hand of blessing. Whether therefore you eat or drink or whatsoever you do, do all to the glory of God. Covetousness. Then you see number two, where the deeds of the saved are seen. As it's interesting, if you go back to our text, he's just mentioned the things that are indicative of the unsaved. But sad to say, it's in the lives of many of the saved today. It permeates our churches today. God forbid. That's one reason why we need to pray one for another. And then it says here, the deeds of the saved.

These are seen by believers not as not too serious of an issue. Look at verse 8 of Colossians 3. But now ye also. You see, when you got saved, these sins that we just went through up above here, that should have been all put away. But now it says, but now ye also put off all these. Now these are the respectable sins amongst believers. And they make us just as ineffective as if we were doing those sins that are above. Paul says, okay, you've taken care of this. And we have become many times just spiritual hypocrites. And he goes and he mentions these things. He says, now you need to make sure these things, Christian, these things, church, are not part of your life, not part of your local congregation. He says this, he says there in verse 8, let me read it. It says, but now ye also put off all these, anger, wrath, malice, blasphemy, filthy communication out of your mouth. Lie not one to another, seeing that you have put off the old man with his deeds. Notice it says here, anger. That's the general attitude of discontent and resentment. How's your anger, dear Christian? You have an anger problem? You're frustrated? You spout off at the mouth? Slam a door, peel rubber down the road because you're mad, throw a hammer, get all upset, grouchy. Oh boy. That's what the Word of God is telling us. It's not coming from some fuddy-duddy preacher. This is what God says, that we ought to get out of our life. So, we have work to do. And look, it says wrath. That's explosive anger. Well, you know, you're just like one of those kettles boiling on the stove. And all of a sudden, it blows. Put it away. Put it off. Get rid of it. Malice, that's vengeful anger. I'm going to get them back. Well, my opportunity is coming. They're not going to get away with this. Blasphemy, that speech that slanders others and tears them down. You sit in your little conclave and you get your little group together and you begin to slander and spread rumors and you're whispering and you're backbiting and so on. And God says, that's wicked. Get rid of it. He says, filthy communication, that's crude, obscene language and foul speech. It's telling those dirty jokes and even laughing at them when they're in maybe your break room, or maybe you're sitting around at the coffee shop somewhere and someone tells an off-color joke and you laugh and you think it's funny and you giggle a little bit, and boy, you wouldn't think about repeating it, but you'll sure let the guys know you're having a good time hearing it. Put it off. He says, lying, that means not being truthful. And Ephesians chapter 4, it's in your notes there. And of course, John 8:44 says that the devil is the father of lies. And here in Ephesians chapter 4 and verse 25, the Bible here says, wherefore put away lying, speak every man truth with his neighbor, for we are members one of another. Quit lying to one another. Tell the truth. Pretty convicting, isn't it? Say, well, I think I'm pretty good. I don't do all those things, fornication, uncleanness, inordinate affection, evil, concupiscence, covetousness. How about these others? How about these others? These are indicative of the problems that permeate and have the tendency to grab and be part of the believer's life. He says, put on. These are the marks of the true believer.
And we'll go on next week and talk about them. But I tell you what, I guess the Lord just wanted us to

hear a pretty tough message from the Holy Spirit today. As you look at this list, are any of these in your life? So do you consider yourself a spiritual man or a carnal man? Carnal individual. Living according to the dictates of the flesh. You need to go find yourself a quiet place. Maybe take care of it here in the invitation time where we have an opportunity to get our heart in tune with God and take care of that. Say, God, I have an anger problem. God, I'm filled with wrath. I just want to punch something. God, money's my God. God, here I sing, blessed be the name on a Sunday, and yet I want all that the world has to give. God, help us. He's not telling these things for the church to... He doesn't have an axe to grind against the church. He's saying, I want to show you the better way. You say you want to have Christ preeminent. You say you want to have him first place, and it's easy for us to say that. But if we have these things in our life, he's not preeminent. We can say it all we want. But if we're not living it, he's not preeminent, because you live what you believe.

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A mix of sun and cloud today, windy and 31 degrees, the humidex 39, and today's UV index is 8 or very high. Mainly cloudy tonight with scattered showers or thunderstorms and windy, a low of 20. Tomorrow mainly cloudy with a good chance of showers and thunderstorms, windy and a high of 27, the humidex 34. On Tuesday mainly cloudy, 23 degrees, and then for Wednesday sunny with a high of 26. Current weather conditions can be found anytime on the CDK Electric weather page on your Pembina Valley online app. I'm Judy Peters.

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1: 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Co-organizer Mackenzie Lowen described the event's new name.
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1: 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Executive Director Steve Reynolds says the organization has outgrown its current building, limiting both English language classes and childcare spaces for newcomer families. The new location will allow more people to begin learning English sooner.
4: Often, at times, we had people waiting to get into an English class when there's a seat available for the parent, but the holdup was actually they were waiting for a childcare spot. So we're excited about a couple things, that at the new site, there's more room for English classes. There's a little more room for childcare so that parents can get into classes.
1: The renovation project has already received significant grant and community support, with about $180,000 still left to raise. Cleanup continues across the Arm of Stanley following another season of heavy rainfall and water ponding. Municipal crews have been removing debris left behind by floodwater, including large amounts of corn residue that can

0: unblock culverts and restrict drainage. An engineering manager, Colin Conrad, says every flood brings different challenges.
1: You know, we're unfortunately getting pretty good at dealing with the events and then the cleanup afterwards. To change each year what the results and the cleanup entails. This year, a lot of the cleanup that we have to do is kind of field trash, plugging culverts, stuff like that. Like, we've had to haul a lot of loads of corn trash, for example, away and get rid of that, because that's causing a lot of our issues.
0: The municipality says crews continue monitoring problem areas and keeping drainage systems flowing. News on the go, download our Pembina Valley online app.
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3: Your weather details now for CFAM Radio 950. A mix of sun and cloud today, windy and 31 degrees, the humidex 39, and today's UV index is 8 or very high. Mainly cloudy tonight with scattered showers or thunderstorms and windy, a low of 20. Tomorrow, mainly cloudy with a good chance of showers and thunderstorms, windy and a high of 27, the humidex 34. On Tuesday, mainly cloudy, 23 degrees, and then for Wednesday, sunny with a high of 26. Current weather conditions can be found anytime on the CDK Electric weather page on your Pembina Valley online app. I'm Judy Peters.

0: Manitoba-born violinist and vocalist Rosemary Siemens shares her passion for bringing back the classic hymns during the radio edition of Sunday Hymn Serenade on CFAM Radio 950.
1: Hi, and welcome to Sunday Hymn Serenade Radio Edition. My name is Rosemary Siemens, and I'm so excited to be sharing some of my favorite hymns and the stories behind them. I'm on a mission to bring back the hymns, and I have a weekly YouTube show called Sunday Hymn Serenade, where you can find all your favorite hymns online at youtube.com/Rosemary Siemens. If you love hymns, you came to the right place. Today's program is about one of the simplest and most powerful truths in the world. Jesus loves me. It's a truth so simple that a child can sing it, and yet so deep that we spend our whole lives needing to be reminded of it. Sometimes the songs we learn when we're little stay with us the longest. They become part of us. They comfort us in ways we don't even realize until years later, when we hear them again and remember what is true. That is one of the reasons hymns matter so much. They carry the story of Jesus from one generation to the next. As we begin today, here is a hymn that reminds us to keep telling that beautiful story. Here is Tell Me the Story of Jesus.

This next hymn is one of the most loved hymns in the world, Jesus Loves Me. I don't know if there's a children's hymn that has touched more hearts than this one. It's one of the first songs so many of us ever learned, and for many people, it's one of the last songs they still remember. The words were written by Anna Bartlett Warner in the 1800s. She and her sister Susan wrote a novel called Say and Seal. And in that story, there is a scene where a little boy is very sick. A character comforts him with the words that would later become this hymn, Jesus loves me, this I know, for the Bible tells me so. A few years later, William Bradbury set those words to music and added the chorus that so many of us know by heart. Yes, Jesus loves me, the Bible tells me so. And what amazes me is how such a simple song has reached into so many places. Sunday school rooms, hospital beds, churches, homes, and quiet moments when someone just needed to remember that they were loved by God. This hymn is so special to me. I learned these hymns from my parents when I was just a little girl. They were some of the first songs I ever sang, and they became the foundation of my faith long before I even realized how deeply they were shaping me. And now to be able to pass them on to my own children is one of the greatest gifts of my life. We recently recorded a family video of Jesus Loves Me, and it's one I will treasure forever. We sang it to our newborn baby girl, Dolly Rose, as a family. There is something so special about singing those words over a new baby that just goes straight to the heart. This was one of the first hymns I ever learned, and now it's one of the first hymns Dolly Rose will hear and grow up knowing too. Watching Theodore and Amadeus sing over their baby sister for the first time was almost more than I could put into words. And this was also Amadeus's very first time recording. Hearing his sweet voice singing this hymn just melted my heart. At the end of the video, he gives Dolly Rose kisses, and it's one of those moments I know I will never forget. And what has touched me so much is seeing how people have responded to this video. So many have shared how moved they were by seeing our family sing this hymn over Dolly Rose, and how it reminded them of their own faith, their own children, and the power of passing these songs on. That is exactly why I started Bring Back the Hymns. These songs have been passed down for generations. My parents taught them to me, and now Eli and I get to pass them on to our own children. I want Theodore, Amadeus, and Dolly Rose to grow up knowing these hymns, loving them, and singing them. Because if children don't learn these songs when they are young, what will they have to cling to when they're older? That's what I think we have lost in so many places. A whole generation has grown up without knowing these hymns by heart. And these songs carry truth. They teach our children who God is, and they remind us of His love. And sometimes the simplest words are the

ones that stay with us the longest. Jesus loves me. What a precious truth to sing over a child. And what a precious truth to remember for ourselves. Maybe today you need to hear it again too. You are loved by Jesus, not because you have everything figured out or because you have done everything right, but because his word says so. And I'm so excited that our family music video for Jesus Loves Me, featuring Dolly Rose, Theodore, and Amadeus, is now on YouTube. If you have children or grandchildren, I would love for you to share it with them. You can go to YouTube and search Jesus Loves Me by Rosemary Siemens and use it to help teach them these songs of faith. Let them hear these words and let them sing along, because these hymns are a legacy worth passing on. Here is Jesus Loves Me.

As we close today, we've heard the story of Jesus, and we've been reminded of one of the sweetest truths we could ever teach a child or carry in our own hearts. Jesus loves me. And what a beautiful way to end today's program, by making it personal. Not just Jesus loves the world, not just Jesus loves children, but Jesus loves even me. May this final hymn remind you that His love reaches you right where you are today. Here is Jesus Loves Even Me.

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I'm Rosemary Siemens, and if you'd like to hear more hymns and watch the music videos, go to youtube.com and search Rosemary Siemens in the search bar, and all of my Sunday Hymn Serenade videos will pop up for you to see. 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
2: Your weather details now for CFAM Radio 950. A mix of sun and cloud today, windy and 31 degrees, the humidex 39, and today's UV index is 8 or very high. Mainly cloudy tonight with scattered showers or thunderstorms and windy, a low of 20. Tomorrow, mainly cloudy with a good chance of showers and thunderstorms, windy and a high of 27, the humidex 34. On Tuesday, mainly cloudy, 23 degrees, and then for Wednesday, sunny with a high of 26. Current weather conditions can be found anytime on the CDK Electric weather page on your Pembina Valley online app. I'm Judy Peters.

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1: Your weather details now for CFAM Radio 950. A mix of sun and cloud today, windy and 31 degrees, the humidex 39, and today's UV index is 8 or very high. Mainly cloudy tonight with scattered showers or thunderstorms and windy, a low of 20. Tomorrow, mainly cloudy with a good chance of showers and thunderstorms, windy and a high of 27, the humidex 34. On Tuesday, mainly cloudy, 23 degrees, and then for Wednesday, sunny with a high of 26. Current weather conditions can be found anytime on the CDK Electric weather page on your Pembina Valley online app. I'm Judy Peters.

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1: Access your news anytime by downloading the Pembina Valley online app. I'm Parker Schmidt with your local news update. The Arm of Stanley is continuing cleanup after another stretch of heavy water events, while also planning long-term drainage improvements. Officials say crews have been removing debris like corn residue that's clogging culverts and slowing water movement. The municipality is also working with the province on a project near Rheinfeld that would improve drainage into the

0: Hessler Drain. GIS and Engineering Manager Colin Conrad.
1: We've been working with MTI. We have a plan together, but they need us to redo an engineering report that we've done, and then hopefully they'll let us rectify some culverts going into the Hessler Drain, which will drain that water a lot better.
0: Winkler families still looking for summer activities have plenty of options through the city's summer camp programs. Beth Giesbrecht, programmer for the Creative Camp, says the program offers a variety of weekly themes to match different interests and keep kids engaged all summer long.
2: We're running one week that is music themed. So each week has kind of a different theme, so you can check out the themes on the website and you can sign your kid up for what week works for you or what theme they're kind of interested in, because we try to match the activities with the theme. We have a few just like general art weeks because those allow for a lot of freedom. So we can kind of do a lot of like clay and then also painting and scavenger hunts and like kind of whatever.
0: Giesbrecht says the Creative Camp is open to children ages 6 to 11. She mentioned campers can expect a mix of projects, outdoor activities, and games throughout the week. If you've ever wondered what life was like for early Mennonite settlers, a tour of New Berchtal offers a close-up look. Summer student Elliot Rempel says one of his favorite stops shows how early residents used manure and straw bricks to heat their homes, an example of the resourcefulness that helped build the community.
3: I really like, in the Friesenhaus barn, my favorite part is definitely the way they would heat their houses using manure bricks, the mix of manure and straw, and the way that they were super sophisticated and everything has more than one purpose.
0: Guided tours are available through the New Berchtal Heritage Foundation. 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
4: Your weather details now for CFAM Radio 950. A mix of sun and cloud today, windy and 31 degrees, the Humidex 39, and today's UV index is 8 or very high. Mainly cloudy tonight with scattered showers or thunderstorms and windy, a low of 20. Tomorrow, mainly cloudy with a good chance of showers and thunderstorms, windy and a high of 27, the Humidex 34. On Tuesday, mainly cloudy, 23 degrees, and then for Wednesday, sunny with a high of 26. Current weather conditions can be found anytime on the CDK Electric weather page on your Pembina Valley online app. I'm Judy Peters.
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1: You are listening to CFAM Radio 950. Environment Canada has issued a tornado watch for the Pilot Mound and Manitou regions, as well as all of southwestern Manitoba. We are expecting a mainly sunny afternoon with a small chance of a shower late in the afternoon, risk of a thunderstorm as well. Wind south 30, gusting to 50, high 31, and feeling like nearly 40. Mainly cloudy tonight, 60% chance of showers or thunderstorms, wind south 30 gusting to 50 and a low of 20 degrees. Mainly cloudy on Monday with a 60% chance of early morning showers, then the return of a chance of showers and the risk of a thunderstorm Monday afternoon. Wind shifting northerly gusting to 50. And a high of 27. Sunshine to start Tuesday, then increasing cloud throughout the day, and a high of 23. Once again, Tornado Watch is in effect for the Pilot Mound and Manitou regions. 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
1: You are listening to CFAM Radio 950. Environment Canada has issued a tornado watch for the Pilot Mound and Manitou regions, as well as all of southwestern Manitoba. We are expecting a mainly sunny afternoon with a small chance of a shower late in the afternoon, risk of a thunderstorm as well. Wind south 30, gusting to 50, high 31, and feeling like nearly 40. Mainly cloudy tonight, 60% chance of showers or thunderstorms, wind south 30 gusting to 50 and a low of 20 degrees. Mainly cloudy on Monday with a 60% chance of early morning showers, then the return of a chance of showers and the risk of a thunderstorm Monday afternoon. Wind shifting northerly gusting to 50 and a high of 27. Sunshine to start Tuesday, then increasing cloud throughout the day and a high of 23. Once again, Tornado Watch is in effect for the Pilot Mound and Manitou regions. Of course, you can find up-to-the-minute watch and warning information courtesy of CDK Electric on the Pembina Valley online app.
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1: You are listening to CFAM Radio 950. Environment Canada has issued a tornado watch for the Pilot Mound and Manitou regions, as well as all of southwestern Manitoba. We are expecting a mainly sunny afternoon with a small chance of a shower late in the afternoon, risk of a thunderstorm as well. Wind south 30, gusting to 50, high 31, and feeling like nearly 40. Mainly cloudy tonight, 60% chance of showers or thunderstorms, wind south 30 gusting to 50 and a low of 20 degrees. Mainly cloudy on Monday with a 60% chance of early morning showers, then the return of a chance of showers and the risk of a thunderstorm Monday afternoon. Wind shifting northerly gusting to 50. And a high of 27. Sunshine to start Tuesday, then increasing cloud throughout the day, and a high of 23. Once again, Tornado Watch is in effect for the Pilot Mound and Manitou regions. 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
1: 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Environment Canada has issued a tornado watch for the Pilot Mound and Manitou regions, as well as all of southwestern Manitoba. We are expecting a mainly sunny afternoon with a small chance of a shower late in the afternoon, risk of a thunderstorm as well. Wind south 30, gusting to 50, high 31, and feeling like nearly 40. Mainly cloudy tonight, 60% chance of showers or thunderstorms, wind south 30 gusting to 50 and a low of 20 degrees. Mainly cloudy on Monday with a 60% chance of early morning showers, then the return of a chance of showers and the risk of a thunderstorm Monday afternoon. Wind shifting northerly gusting to 50 and a high of 27. Sunshine to start Tuesday, then increasing cloud throughout the day and a high of 23. Once again, Tornado Watch is in effect for the Pilot Mound and Manitou regions. 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

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Environment Canada has issued a tornado watch for the Pilot Mound and Manitou regions, as well as all of southwestern Manitoba. We are expecting a mainly sunny afternoon with a small chance of a shower late in the afternoon, risk of a thunderstorm as well. Wind south 30, gusting to 50, high 31, and feeling like nearly 40. Mainly cloudy tonight, 60% chance of showers or thunderstorms, wind south 30 gusting to 50 and a low of 20 degrees. Mainly cloudy on Monday with a 60% chance of early morning showers, then the return of a chance of showers and the risk of a thunderstorm Monday afternoon. Wind shifting northerly gusting to 50 and a high of 27. Sunshine to start Tuesday, then increasing cloud throughout the day and a high of 23. Once again, Tornado Watch is in effect for the Pilot Mound and Manitou regions. Of course, you can find up-to-the-minute watch and warning information courtesy of CDK Electric on the Pembina Valley.

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3: 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My name is Rosemary Siemens, and I'm so excited to be sharing some of my favorite hymns and the stories behind them. I'm on a mission to bring back the hymns, and I have a weekly YouTube show called Sunday Hymn Serenade, where you can find all your favorite hymns online at youtube.com/Rosemary Siemens. If you love hymns, you came to the right place. Today's program is about one of the simplest and most powerful truths in the world. Jesus loves me. It's a truth so simple that a child can sing it, and yet so deep that we spend our whole lives needing to be reminded of it. Sometimes the songs we learn when we're little stay with us the longest. They become part of us. They comfort us in ways we don't even realize until years later, when we hear them again and remember what is true. That is one of the reasons hymns matter so much. They carry the story of Jesus from one generation to the next. As we begin today, here is a hymn that reminds us to keep telling that beautiful story. Here is Tell Me the Story of Jesus.

This next hymn is one of the most loved hymns in the world. Jesus Loves Me. I don't know if there's a children's hymn that has touched more hearts than this one. It's one of the first songs so many of us ever learned, and for many people, it's one of the last songs they still remember. The words were written by Anna Bartlett Warner in the 1800s. She and her sister Susan wrote a novel called Say and Seal, and in that story, there is a scene where a little boy is very sick. A character comforts him with the words that would later become this hymn, Jesus Loves Me, This I Know, For the Bible Tells Me So. A few years later, William Bradbury set those words to music and added the chorus that so many of us know by heart. Yes, Jesus loves me, the Bible tells me so. And what amazes me is how such a simple song has reached into so many places. Sunday school rooms, hospital beds, churches, homes, and quiet moments when someone just needed to remember that they were loved by God. This hymn is so special to me. I learned these hymns from my parents when I was just a little girl. They were some of the first songs I ever sang, and they became the foundation of my faith long before I even realized how deeply they were shaping me. And now to be able to pass them on to my own children is one of the greatest gifts of my life. We recently recorded a family video of Jesus Loves Me, and it's one I will treasure forever. We sang it to our newborn baby girl, Dolly Rose, as a family. There is something so special about singing those words over a new baby that just goes straight to the heart. This was one of the first hymns I ever learned, and now it's one of the first hymns Dolly Rose will hear and grow up knowing too. Watching Theodore and Amadeus sing over their baby sister for the first time was almost more than I could put into words. And this was also Amadeus's very first time recording. Hearing his sweet voice singing this hymn just melted my heart. At the end of the video, he gives Dolly Rose kisses, and it's one of those moments I know I will never forget. And what has touched me so much is seeing how people have responded to this video. So many have shared how moved they were by seeing our family sing this hymn over Dolly Rose, and how it reminded them of their own faith, their own children, and the power of passing these songs on. That is exactly why I started Bring Back the Hymns. These songs have been passed down for generations. My parents taught them to me, and now Eli and I get to pass them on to our own children. I want Theodore, Amadeus, and Dolly Rose to grow up knowing these hymns, loving them, and singing them. Because if children don't learn these songs when they are young, what will they have to cling to when they're older? That's what I think we have lost in so many places. A whole generation has grown up without knowing these hymns by heart. And these songs carry truth. They teach our children who God is, and they remind us of His love. And sometimes the simplest words are the ones that stay with us the longest. Jesus loves me. What a precious truth to sing over a child. And what a precious truth to remember for ourselves. Maybe today you need to hear it again too. You are loved by Jesus, not because you have everything figured out or because you have done everything right, but because His word says so. And I'm so excited that our family music video for Jesus Loves Me, featuring Dolly Rose, Theodore, and Amadeus, is now on YouTube. If you have children or grandchildren, I would love for you to share it with them. You can go to YouTube and search Jesus Loves Me by Rosemary Siemens and use it to help teach them these songs of faith. Let them hear these words and let them sing along. Because these hymns are a legacy worth passing on. Here is Jesus Loves Me.

As we close today, we've heard the story of Jesus, and we've been reminded of one of the sweetest truths we could ever teach a child or carry in our own hearts. Jesus loves me. And what a beautiful way to end today's program, by making it personal. Not just Jesus loves the world, not just Jesus loves children, but Jesus loves even me. May this final hymn remind you that His love reaches you right where you are today. Here is Jesus Loves Even Me.

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I'm Rosemary Siemens, and if you'd like to hear more hymns and watch the music videos, go to youtube.com and search Rosemary Siemens in the search bar, and all of my Sunday Hymn Serenade videos will pop up for you to see. 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

0: on today's Creation Moment. And now, here's our Creation Moment's host, Ian Taylor.
1: One of the common arguments used by skeptics against the biblical account of the flood claims that Noah's Ark could not possibly have accommodated all the millions of species of animals. The first problem with this argument lies in the word species. Species is a modern human classification. Genesis says that Noah was sent kinds. The biblical kind includes many species. For example, the dog kind includes foxes, fennecs, wolves, jackals, collar sheep, and coyote, as well as a domestic dog. All these can interbreed and have fertile offspring, meaning that they were originally one mating pair. This applies to all species and drastically reduces the number of animals on the ark to a more reasonable figure. That figure is further reduced when we realize that one third of all species of animals live in the sea and had no need to be taken on the ark. But let's not forget that the ark was the largest ship ever built until the 1860s. It had a capacity of 1 1/3 million cubic feet, about equal to a train made up of 522 railroad stock cars. So when all the facts are considered, even a generous estimation of the space needed on the ark tells us that there was room not only for Noah and his family and all the animals, but also for plenty of food.
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Welcome to Sunday at CMU. I'm your host, Nicolene Clausen-Weeb. You are listening to a weekly radio program of Canadian Mennonite University, a university of the church for the world. I invite you to pray with me. Oh God, sometimes prayer is difficult and we don't know what to say. Sometimes we feel alone, trying to do everything on our own. We need reminding that you are always with us, inviting us to come to you just as we are. Sometimes we're not sure what is the right thing to do. Sometimes we find it hard to show others love. We need reminding that you are our guide and that we can put our trust in you. We need your help to be open, loving, hopeful, generous, and patient towards all your creation. May we remember that we are your people. In Jesus' name, amen.

0: Angela Clausen-Weeb, Associate Professor of New Testament at CMU. Not only is she a CMU faculty member, but she is also my dear mom. I'm delighted to have her on the program. Sheila is an alumnus of Canadian Mennonite Bible College, a predecessor of CMU, and holds a PhD in Biblical Studies from Union Theological Seminary in Virginia. She wrote a commentary on the Letter of James for the Believer's Church Bible Commentary series, which was published earlier this year. This month on the program, she explores several topics and texts in the Letter of James that have to do with faith that is lived and living. Thank you, Sheila, for sharing your gifts with us.
1: When I was a teenager, I was a big fan of the Letter of James. It was so down-to-earth and practical, and it told me exactly how to live as a good Christian. Once, when I was 13, I asked a girl whom nobody liked to do a group project with me, because James 4:17 told me that anyone who knows the right thing to do and doesn't do it commits sin. I knew the right thing to do. James's straightforward teachings appealed to me as someone who always wanted to do the right thing. Over the last decade, as I've been studying James more deeply, I've come to see that this little letter is way more than a rule book for being a good Christian. It's much more than a list of do's and don'ts. Rather, James is deeply grounded in good news about who God is and who God has made us to be. So who is the God who we come to know through the letter of James? James 1:17 to 18 says, "Every generous act of giving with every perfect gift is from above, coming down from the Father of lights, with whom there is no variation or shadow due to change. In fulfillment of his own purpose, he gave birth to us by the word of truth, so that we would become a kind of first fruits of his creatures." I've sometimes rather jokingly called these verses the gospel according to James. Seriously, though, I do think these verses speak good news to us as individuals and as the church, and they have become my favorite verses in James. These verses, first of all, remind us that God is a gift-giving God. This is consistent with what we know about God throughout the Bible. God created the world and all that is in it. God created the odd platypus, the roaring lion and the lowly chicken, the soaring eagle and the bumblebee. God made the towering sunflower and the tiny forget-me-not. God fills our lungs with breath and gives us bodies that can dance and hug, work and play. God gives us family, friends, church communities, neighbors, people we love and people who love us. James 1 verse 5 says that God gives generously and ungrudgingly. God isn't a miser who reluctantly doles out scraps only after we've begged and begged. In the Gospel of Matthew, Jesus says, "If your child asks for bread, will you give her a stone? If not, how much more will your Father in heaven give good things to those who ask?" God gives and gives and gives. This is the starting point of how we must understand the letter of James, with all its teachings about how to live faithfully. It's all in response to the giver of every good and perfect gift. The second thing we learn about God from these verses is that God is consistently faithful. James calls God the Father of lights, with whom there is no variation or shadow due to change. This is kind of a puzzling verse in the New Testament. Nowhere else is God called Father of lights, and the words "no variation or shadow due to change" are a bit cryptic. Essentially, what James is saying is that although the sun, moon, and stars cast shadows, wax and wane, move and shift, and are even sometimes eclipsed, the creator of these heavenly lights is stable and constant. That's not to say that God can't or doesn't ever change God's mind. Think of Nineveh, for example. But God is consistently faithful, reliable, and trustworthy. That is good news in a world where so much seems to be changing so quickly, and where people are often more unreliable than we want them to be. One of my favorite hymns, "Great is Thy Faithfulness," captures this idea in James perfectly. "Great is Thy faithfulness, O God my Father. There is no shadow of turning with Thee. Thou changest not.

God, thy compassions, they fail not. As thou hast been, thou forever wilt be. A third thing we learn about God in James 1:17-18 speaks to who we are. James says that God has given us birth by the word of truth, making us a kind of first fruits of his creatures. The remarkably feminine image of God as a mother giving birth is found also in the Old Testament, especially in the book of Isaiah. Like a mother, God gives us physical life. But James is saying more than that. He says that God gives us birth by the word of truth so that we become a kind of first fruits of God's creatures. The word first fruits refers to Israel offering the first and finest of their harvest to God. The church is the first fruits of God's new humanity. God is in the business of transforming creation and making all things new. This begins with the work of Christ in us, and will one day be brought to completion in the new creation. When my siblings and I were teenagers, my parents would sometimes say, "Remember who you are." In writing this letter to the church, James is also telling followers of Jesus back then and today to remember who we are. That is, to live as God's new and redeemed humanity. If I could talk to my 13-year-old self, I would say, yes, following Jesus means doing the right thing even when you don't feel like it. But I would also say, remember who you are, the beloved child of God, who is the giver of every good and perfect gift, who was always faithful and reliable, and who gave you birth and made you part of God's new creation. That is good news for all of us. Amen.

Thank you for joining me this morning for Sunday at CMU. You can listen to past episodes of the program on our website at any time. Until next week, my prayer for you is this. As we go, may we go in peace, for by spreading love, the fights will cease. May we act on what we've learned and go with God's blessing. Amen.

0: 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Environment Canada has issued a tornado watch for the Pilot Mound and Manitou regions, as well as all of southwestern Manitoba. We are expecting a mainly sunny afternoon with a small chance of a shower late in the afternoon, risk of a thunderstorm as well. Wind south 30, gusting to 50, high 31, and feeling like nearly 40. Mainly cloudy tonight, 60% chance of showers or thunderstorms, wind south 30 gusting to 50 and a low of 20 degrees. Mainly cloudy on Monday with a 60% chance of early morning showers, then the return of a chance of showers and the risk of a thunderstorm Monday afternoon. Wind shifting northerly gusting to 50. And a high of 27. Sunshine to start Tuesday, then increasing cloud throughout the day, and a high of 23. Once again, Tornado Watch is in effect for the Pilot Mound and Manitou regions. Of course, you can find up-to-the-minute watch and warning information courtesy of CDK Electric on the Pembina Valley online app.
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When I'm down in the valley and I feel so alone, I hear his soft whisper, take my hand, I will lead you home. 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

0: lightning weather approaches. Intense lightning is likely, and tornadoes are possible with any thunderstorm that develops.
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2: 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Environment Canada has issued a tornado watch for the Pilot Mound and Manitou regions, as well as all of southwestern Manitoba. We are expecting a mainly sunny afternoon with a small chance of a shower late in the afternoon, risk of a thunderstorm as well. Wind south 30, gusting to 50, high 31, and feeling like nearly 40. Mainly cloudy tonight, 60% chance of showers or thunderstorms, wind south 30 gusting to 50 and a low of 20 degrees. Mainly cloudy on Monday with a 60% chance of early morning showers, then the return of a chance of showers and the risk of a thunderstorm Monday afternoon. Wind shifting northerly gusting to 50. And a high of 27. Sunshine to start Tuesday, then increasing cloud throughout the day, and a high of 23. Once again, Tornado Watch is in effect for the Pilot Mound and Manitou regions. Of course, you can find up-to-the-minute watch and warning information, courtesy of CDK Electric, on the Pembina Valley online app.
3: 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Do you remember when 10 disciples were mad at James and John for asking to sit on the right and left of Jesus? Today, that is the story we're learning from, and our title is The Path to True Greatness. I mean, really, don't all of us have dreams of being great? We may not all have the same dreams, but most of us want to be great in some way. 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
4: You know as well as I do that adversity is a fact of life. We can't control it. What we can control is how we respond to adversity. I remember a doctor friend who once told me, people tend to think that an easy life is a good life, but that's not true. Without hardship and suffering, we would have little joy in life. As we resume our study in Mark's Gospel, we've come to chapter 10, verses 32 to 45. I've titled my teaching, The Path to True Greatness. And indeed, no one is greater than Jesus, so he becomes the model for our pursuit of greatness. Listen now as I read the Word of God to us from Mark chapter 10, beginning with verse 32. Now they were on the road going up to Jerusalem, and Jesus was going before them.

them, and they were amazed. And as they followed, they were afraid. Then he took the 12 aside and began to tell them the things that would happen to him. Behold, we are going up to Jerusalem, and the Son of Man will be betrayed to the chief priests and to the scribes, and they will condemn him to death and deliver him to the Gentiles, and they will mock him, and scourge him, and spit on him, and kill him. And the third day he will rise again. Then James and John, the sons of Zebedee, came to him, saying, Teacher, we want you to do for us whatever we ask. And he said to them, What do you want me to do for you? And they said to him, Grant us that we may sit one on your right hand and the other on your left in your glory. But Jesus said to them, You do not know what you ask. Are you able to drink the cup that I drink and be baptized with the baptism that I am baptized with? They said to him, We are able. So Jesus said to them, You will indeed drink the cup that I drink. And with the baptism I am baptized with, you will be baptized. But to sit on my right hand and on my left is not mine to give, but it is for those for whom it is prepared. And when the 10 heard it, they began to be greatly displeased with James and John. But Jesus called them to himself and said to them, You know that those who are considered rulers over the Gentiles lord it over them. And their great ones exercise authority over them. Yet it shall not be so among you, but whoever desires to become great among you shall be your servant. And whoever of you desires to be first shall be slave of all. For even the Son of Man did not come to be served, but to serve, and to give his life a ransom for many. Jesus' interaction with his disciples defines the necessary steps on the path to true greatness. The first step on the path to true greatness is ascending into suffering. Now, to ascend means to go up, to rise, to increase to higher levels or values or degrees. Think about that in the context of suffering, because we generally view suffering as negative, as a lowering, as a devaluing. But our text says that Jesus is going up to Jerusalem. He was traveling from Jericho, which is 825 feet below sea level, to Jerusalem, 2,500 feet above sea level. He was going up physically, but he was also going up spiritually to face his imminent suffering and death. As the crowd of pilgrims walked along the road, Jesus walked ahead of them and ahead of the 12. He was alone. Perhaps this signified his determination to embrace what lay before him in Jerusalem, because he would have to face that alone. If we were going to our death, most of us would be dragging our feet with every step, but not Jesus. He was prepared to obey the Father. And when the crowd saw Jesus' resolve, they were in awe. They were amazed. After a while, Jesus took the 12 away from the crowd, and for the final time, he told them what was waiting in Jerusalem. He had told them several times before, but Luke 18:34 tells us they understood none of these things. I want you to notice how specific Jesus was. He said, We're going to Jerusalem, where the Son of Man will be handed over to Israel's spiritual leaders. They will condemn him to death and deliver him to the hands of the Gentiles, that would be the Romans, to be crucified. They will mock him, spit on him, flog him almost to the point of death, and then they will kill him. However, after 3 days, he will rise again. You know, that wasn't what Jesus' disciples wanted to hear, and we are so much like them. We want to avoid suffering at any cost. And so I ask, are you willing to ascend into suffering as the first step toward greatness? Without suffering, there is no growth or progress on this path to true greatness. The next step on the path is correcting misunderstanding. Immediately after Jesus talked about his coming death, James and John approached him with a request. They said, Lord, give us whatever we ask for. They tried to get Jesus to commit to their desires before they told him what they actually wanted.
They were looking for a grand Jewish world.

world empire that would usher in the Messiah's kingdom. Their dream just brushed aside all talk of Jesus' death and resurrection. That was too pessimistic. And Jesus asked them, he said, "What do you want from me?" They said, "Give us the privileged positions in your kingdom, one on the right hand and one on the left." What they were really asking for was to be second and third highest in the kingdom, right there next to Jesus. Now, what do you think crossed their minds when Jesus said this? "You don't know what you're asking for. Can you drink the cup that I drink and be baptized with the baptism that I am baptized with?" What cup did Jesus have to drink? And hadn't he been baptized by John the Baptist? Well, we know what the cup was because in Mark 14:36, Jesus prayed, "Abba, Father, all things are possible for you. Take this cup away from me. Nevertheless, not what I will, but what you will." What about the baptism? Baptism is a symbol of entering into death. Entering the water pictures our death to self, and coming out of the water symbolizes resurrection with the Lord Jesus. Both of these things are connected with death. And without hesitation, James and John both said, "We are able." I believe ambition blinded their eyes. They had no clue what they were asking for. And so Jesus responded, "You will indeed drink the cup that I drink, and with the baptism I am baptized with, you will be baptized." In other words, there will be no glory without the cross of suffering. Jesus reminded them, he didn't have the authority to assign positions in the kingdom. Those would be given according to the sovereign choice of the Heavenly Father. As this conversation develops, the other 10 are angry. They may have felt that James and John had taken advantage of their biological relationship with Jesus. Can you identify with the 10? When you and I feel like someone is stealing our recognition, our position, or our rewards, we get angry too. We do that because we care more about what we want than what is best for us or for others. And Jesus needs to correct our misunderstandings, just like he did that for James and John and the other disciples. And then there's a final step on the path to true greatness. It is descending into serving. You know, conflict among people in an organization should be a catalyst for teaching, for learning, for growing together. And so Jesus calls the 12 to himself. "Hey, fellas, let's talk about this." One thing I want you to notice is that Jesus didn't condemn their desire for greatness. Colossians 3:23 tells us to do everything with our best effort and with sincere motives. We should all strive to be the greatest in the kingdom of heaven. And so Jesus appeals to them based on what they know. He said, "You know that those considered as rulers over the Gentiles lord it over them, and their great ones exercise authority over them." Gentile leaders force those under their authority to obey them. But Jesus said, "My kingdom doesn't operate that way. You don't achieve greatness in my kingdom by forcing your will on other people and acting like a tyrant. Instead, to be the greatest, you must become the one who serves." And Jesus wasn't finished. He went on to say, "Whoever of you desires to be first shall be the slave of all." A slave is so devoted to another person and their goals that they willingly disregard their own interests. And then Jesus said, "If you want an example, look at me. I didn't come to be served, but to serve and to give my life as a ransom for many." You and I are called to have that mindset as we serve Jesus and others. And I am convinced that we can never do this in our own strength. It is a supernatural work of God. And then further, Jesus said he came to give his life as a ransom for many. The word ransom is commonly used in ancient writings to refer to the price paid for a slave who was then set free by the person who had bought him. Think about it. You and I are slaves to sin, and we are powerless to free ourselves from its devastating grip. Jesus went, as it were, to the slave market and purchased our redemption. He gave his life as the price of freedom for the slaves of sin.
Jesus here rises to the

0: full consciousness of the significance of his death for men. And if you and I aspire to greatness, this is the path we must take. Instead of running away from suffering, we must face it head on. We can't escape adversity. We can only choose how we respond. So I ask, will you ascend into suffering? Are you willing to let Jesus correct your misunderstandings about greatness? Can you set aside your preconceived ideas about what is typical for one who follows Christ? Are you and I willing to descend into greatness? By the grace of God and the enabling of the Holy Spirit, we can empty ourselves of pride and selfish ambition and become so devoted to Christ that we willingly disregard our interests in order to fulfill His. What a high and lofty calling. Will you join me on the path to true greatness?
1: Did J. Mark's description of true greatness line up with your idea of what it means to be great? Did any of us imagine being a servant as actually being great? Not usually. Yet, this is what Jesus is teaching. Greatness is not for a select few leaders. Any one of us can be great. We just have to see things the Jesus way. Do Jesus' teaching on greatness surprise you? What can you and I do today to be great the Jesus way? We'd love to hear your thoughts on true greatness. Our email address is hope@heraldsofhope.org, and our website is heraldsofhope.org. 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No matter if it's little or long, we are encouraged to hear from our listeners, and we'd love to hear from you. Today's lesson is a paradox. To be great, we must serve. As I'm sure you noticed, many of Jesus' teaching are like this. At first glance, it seems opposite. It seems like it can't work. Yet, the more we think about it and put it into practice, the more we realize he's right. The teachings of Jesus are life-changing, and we benefit from doing what he says. We wish you God's best as you put his teaching into practice.
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0: for Today, the radio ministry of the Pemina Valley Baptist Church in Winkler, Manitoba. We're glad you've joined us as we conclude our series, Reclaiming Surrendered Ground, a study on spiritual warfare and victory in the Christian life. Perhaps the greatest battleground in the Christian life is not found around us, but within us. The enemy seeks to influence our thinking, plant seeds of doubt, stir up fear, and lead us away from God's truth. Because our actions are shaped by our thoughts, the battle for victory often begins in the mind. Today's message reminds us that believers are not called to be passive spectators in spiritual warfare. God has given us His Word, His Spirit, and His promises so that we can take every thought captive to the obedience of Christ. As we learn to reject lies, embrace truth, and renew our minds through Scripture, we discover the freedom and stability that come from walking in fellowship with the Lord. So with our Bibles open and our hearts attentive, let's listen as Pastor Sullivan brings us this final message in our series here on Truth for Today.
1: We come to the end of the book on Reclaiming Surrendered Ground, and the last chapter is entitled, The Battle is in Your Head. The battle is in your head. Of course, this has been a series on spiritual warfare, and the fact of the matter is, every single one of us are involved as believers in spiritual warfare. And we need to really pay attention to that fact, because the Christian life is not passive. It's an active life. If you're going to be one of those passive believers, you're going to be a defeated believer. And that's the problem with many people today, is they figure, well, I've got Jesus as my Savior, and so He's going to take care of everything from there on out. And so He saves us, yes, we're going to heaven, but yet we're going to have to put off some things in our life and put on some other things in our life. And so we need to understand that one of the primary tools that the devil uses is to shoot those fiery darts that will try to affect us in our thinking, in our minds. If he gets us thinking wrong, then we're going to end up doing wrong. And so this is a vital lesson for us as we complete this series. It's also important for us to remember that just because this series is ending on a Wednesday night, the last Wednesday night of this year, it doesn't mean we just take the book and we set it aside and that's it. Been there, done that. You know, I can read some books and I can do that. I can close them up, put them on the shelf, and then not touch them again in my entire life. But I really believe that as you get into the Word of God and as you live the Christian life, there are some books that you'll find that you'll need over and over and over again. And I believe this may be one of those books. And I trust you've received a blessing from this series. I know I have. Been a great reminder every single week, many times. And then as you do counseling and as you even work through issues in your own life, you'll see some of the principles reappearing themselves. And because we've been through this series, it just brings those things to the forefront. You know, when you put something in a computer, it comes out because it's in there, right? And so if you don't put it in there, it's not going to come out. And so you and I have to remember that as far as the battle for our mind is concerned. The Holy Spirit can't bring something to our minds that's not there. And so that's why we spend so much time emphasizing the Word of God and meditating and memorizing and things of that nature. So the spiritual warfare on your study sheet, it says, is a battle for the mind. Protecting our minds from the devil's onslaughts is vital because sin begins as a thought. A suggestion, an idea, a tempting possibility, whatever it takes, Satan wants to bring some plan to our minds to get you and me to act upon. You know, I was thinking the other day, my wife and I and Julia, we went out to Smitty's and we're sitting there. And if you know me, I go to a restaurant and I find one particular thing that I like,

know what I like. And they'll just say, you want the usual? I cannot go there for 6 months and show up there and they'll say, you want the usual? That's just the way it is. They know I like a bacon, mushroom, cheese omelet, cubed hash browns, and rye toast. Would you like something to drink with that? Yes, large apple juice. And that's what it is. The other day, you know, and when I eat that, I'm satisfied. I'm full. But my wife and Julia sat there and they ordered their food. And of course, I ordered my regular, but they decided that they would get an appetizer. The appetizer was, is it cheese sticks? And, you know, I didn't want those cheese sticks when we sat down there. But when those cheese sticks came, I took one from Brenda and I took one from Julia. Now, the point I'm trying to make with that is, you know, I wasn't, when I sat down there, it didn't affect me at all what was going on in that restaurant as far as all the other food and all the other smells and what everybody else was ordering. But you know, when the food came and I looked at it, I said, you know, that looks good. The only thing I wish they'd have done is order some marinara sauce with that. But at the same time, you know, I had the two cheese sticks. And you say, Pastor, that's got to be the most ridiculous illustration in all the world. Well, you know, sometimes we go through life, and even the Christian life, we get up and we go through our routine and we say, you know, everything's all right. Everything's going my way, so to speak. And, you know, I'm doing well. And then all of a sudden what happens is the devil just presents something. It wasn't that we were going out looking for it, but he just lays it out there and he plants that seed. And, you know, before long, as I sat there, completely going to be satisfied with the meal I was going to receive, I wanted something else. I wanted something more. Oh, I'll take that, but I'll take this too. And see, that it all starts in the mind. My body was not crying out for food, obviously. But at the same time, you know what? The more I thought about it, after they ordered that, I thought, you know what? I'm going to eat one. And then I actually ate two. And you probably think I ate all of them. I may look like a cheese stick, but I'm not anyway. But you see, the battle is for our mind. And I think we have to be realist when we think about the Christian life. So much of the Christian life we have illustrated for us in the physical realm. And so this is just one aspect of that. And the Lord tries to get us to understand this truth, this principle in his word, all throughout his word. But the devil's going to try to do anything in his arsenal to try to get us to sin, to try to get us to walk in defeat. If he can defeat us, then he mocks the name of Jesus. If he can get us defeated, then he also ruins the testimony for others who need Jesus. So this is vital. This is important for us. So once we have moved from spiritual defeat to spiritual victory, the goal is to live day by day in that

talking to you, but Lord, also as I speak to others, Lord, and I know you're not bound just by the walls in this room. We know we live stream. We know that people listen later, and you're not bound by that either. And I pray, Lord, that those who are under the sound of my voice, Lord, that you would put a hedge of protection about them, that they would be able to think clearly and see the truth of your word. And Lord, I pray you'd help us to learn what you have for us these few minutes that we have this Wednesday night. And Lord, I pray you'd do a real work of grace. Lord, not only that souls would be set free, but Lord, that we'd continue to walk in that freedom in the joy of the Holy Ghost. In Jesus' name I pray, amen. The battle for the mind. So let us begin as we seek to obey Peter's command to gird up the loins of your mind in 1 Peter chapter 1, verse 13, that says, "Wherefore gird up the loins of your mind, be sober, and hope to the end for the grace that is to be brought unto you at the revelation of Jesus Christ. As obedient children, not fashioning your,

especially when it comes to guarding and fortifying the mind. I like the way one Bible scholar defines the mind, Brother Logan writes. It is the center of understanding that produces thoughts and resolves, the power of rational judgment, which can be swayed by outside factors, such as the appeal of evil desires. Remember, thoughts can come from one of three sources, and this is so important. I mean, if we're aware of this, and then we can ascertain, we can discern, you know, where this battle is coming from, who's originating this. And it helps us as we throw up the shield of faith. Okay, remember, thoughts can come from one of three sources: ourselves, God, or Satan. In 2 Corinthians chapter 10, verses 3 to 5, I'll read those. It says, "For though we walk in the flesh," that's our bodies, "it says we do not war after the flesh." It's not a matter of taking out our six shooter and shooting the devil. It's not a matter of saying, there's a temptation, bang. You know, it's not that. We don't war after the flesh. It's not getting and duking it out in a back alley somewhere. It says, "For the weapons of our warfare are not carnal, but mighty through God to the pulling down of strongholds." Now, it's interesting here. That brings us back to the passage of Scripture I started with, Luke chapter 18, the service this evening was the fact that men ought always to pray and not to faint. But it talks about the child of God crying before the Lord day and night. I wonder how many cry before the Lord day and night. You have a special burden and we get tired. We pray. We may make mention of the prayer for a few days. And after a while, a few days, you know, we'll miss a day. And then we'll miss a few days. And we'll miss a week. And then pretty soon we say, well, God's just not going to, he's just not going to answer my prayer. But this importunate widow that Jesus is trying to illustrate for us, she just kept coming and coming and coming. She would not be denied. Will you be denied before the throne of grace? And we see it says here, for the weapons of our warfare are not carnal, but mighty through God. That's the praying. To the pulling down of strongholds, casting down imaginations. Notice the action words there. And so we have to cast it down. When you cast something, that means you throw it. When it says casting all your care upon him, we like that verse, and that's a great verse, 1 Peter 5:7. Casting all your care upon him, for he careth for you. You take and you just throw your worries, your concerns on him. When you throw it, you relinquish it. You release it. It's all on him. And here it says we're to what? Cast down imaginations. And you know, your mind can play tricks on you. Your mind can imagine all sorts of things. It says here, casting down imaginations and every high thing that exalteth itself against the knowledge of God. I mean, God has given us, as we saw in the beginning of the service, so many promises.

0: gusting to 50, high 31, and feeling like nearly 40. Mainly cloudy tonight, 60% chance of showers or thunderstorms, wind south 30 gusting to 50 and a low of 20 degrees. Mainly cloudy on Monday with a 60% chance of early morning showers, then the return of a chance of showers and the risk of a thunderstorm Monday afternoon. Wind shifting northerly gusting to 50. And a high of 27. Sunshine to start Tuesday, then increasing cloud throughout the day, and a high of 23. 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

0: severe thunderstorm watch is now in effect for the Pembina and Red River Valleys. A tornado watch continues for the Pilot Mound and Manitou regions. We're expecting a few showers this evening alongside the risk of a severe thunderstorm. Wind south 20, overnight low of 20 degrees. A few showers ending early Monday morning, then a mix of sun and cloud with a small chance of late afternoon showers and the risk of a thunderstorm. Wind north 30 tomorrow, high 27, feeling like 34. Increasing cloud throughout the day Tuesday and 25 degrees. Wednesday, sunshine and a high of 26. Once again, a severe thunderstorm watch now in effect for the Pembina and Red River Valleys. A tornado watch continues for the Pilot Mound and Manitou regions. Up-to-the-minute watch and warning information courtesy of CDK Electric on the Pembina Valley online app.
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1: In Revelation chapter 21 and the first two verses, the Apostle John says, "Then I saw a new heaven and a new earth, for the first heaven and the first earth passed away, and there is no longer any sea. And I saw the holy city, New Jerusalem, coming down out of heaven from God, made ready as a bride adorned for her husband." The glories of heaven that we read about in Revelation chapter 21 and 22. Oh, the joy of even considering the land that the Lord has prepared for us. Here is Tim Sturby to start us off as he sings, "Sweet Beulah Land."